Time is 5 minutes past the hour. You are tuned to Middle of Nowhere, coming out of the studios of RTR FM 92.1 here in Perth, Boorloo, Western Australia, and beaming around the country on the Community Radio Network. And welcome to all of our listeners on the Community Radio Network. Great to have you with us. We're going through for the next hour playing contemporary and alternative country and folk with a load of new releases and a whole lot of local West Australian stuff as well amongst it. We just heard then from Abby Hamilton out of Lexington, Kentucky, and a track of hers called Fast from a few years ago now from her Afraid of the Dark EP. And that followed on from the Clay Street Unit with their track Choctaw County featuring Lindsay Liu on vocals. Lots of new releases comes from Ken Pomeroy. She's dropping a new EP called Tonight's News. That title comes from one of the lyrics of the songs on her Cruel Joke album, which is an excellent album if you haven't had a listen to that, Cruel Joke. The first track, one and only dropped from the EP so far, is a cover. So the cover is the one we're going to listen to. It's a cover of the Gillian Welsh track Look at Miss Ohio, done by Ken Pomeroy. And I'm sending this out especially to Perth Boorloo performer Angie Coleman, who also does a cracking version of Look at Miss Ohio in her set. So this goes out to Angie, and this is Ken Pomeroy.

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From New Orleans in Louisiana, that is Kiki Cavassos, I should say. My apologies, Kiki. From a very new album from Kiki called Goodbye Blues, and that is the opening track from it called Goodbye the Crazies. Recorded in a house in New Orleans, very stripped back, just Kiki with her guitar and vocals. She plays a Telecaster and some harmony vocal and bass on some of the tracks. And it is really a great album. For me, definitely evokes some of that style that Gillian Welsh and others play, really harking back to a simple style. And a great release from Kiki Cavassos there. Finally got that one right. It's about 18 minutes past the hour. You are tuned to Middle of Nowhere here on RTR FM 92.1 and going out around the country on the Community Radio Network. My name is Mike, your host this morning. I hope you're enjoying the show. If you would like to get in touch, including letting us know where you might be listening right around the country, the text line is 0405 921 921. It'd be great to hear what you're up to. Before that track from Kiki Cavassos, we heard from Bella White and the latest single dropped from her forthcoming album. The single was called Pink Living Room. That's the fourth that's dropped from the album so far. And we kicked off that set with Ken Pomeroy out of Tulsa, Oklahoma, and a very new single from her from an EP dropping a bit later in the year. The EP is called Tonight's News, and the track we heard was a cover of the Gillian Welsh Look at Miss Ohio. We'll take something else very new now, heading across the US to rural Maine and the location of Camden, where Louisa Stancioff has been releasing things for a little while. She's just dropped a week or so ago a new little demo. She says she recorded it back in 2021, live to tape with her sister, recently unearthed it or refound it and revisited it and thought she would drop it, which is great. So we've now got it to listen to. This is it's a track called Gold, the tape demo version from Louisa Stancioff. You're on Middle of Nowhere.

You're tuned to Middle of Nowhere, coming out of the studios of RTRFM 92.1 here in Perth, Boorloo, and streaming around the country or beaming around the country on the Community Radio Network. Greetings to you wherever we find you this morning, and thanks for tuning in. My name is Mike, your host, and we just heard there from Ruth Parker out of Naarm, Melbourne, a musician who has come to music later in life and is actually on the lineup of the Rising Festival over in Melbourne in a couple of weeks' time, playing as part of the Melbourne Town Hall program, I think. That's the Day Tripper event as part of Rising. And the track we just heard there was called Time Ticking, from the Otherwise Occupied album from 2025 from Ruth Parker. Followed on from a track from Georgia Haseman, who comes out of Brisbane in Queensland. That's a new track of hers just released called Mountain Head, released a little while ago. And we kicked off that set with Louisa Stancioff and a new track dropped from her. It's called Gold, a tape demo version of that from Louisa Stancioff. We're playing contemporary and alternative country and folk right through this hour, and plenty of new releases to come in this hour, including this bracket. Jeremy Beggs comes from Ballarat in Western Victoria. He's released a new album just a few days ago called The Long Road, and this is a track from it that we'll have a listen to now called Been Looking For, Jeremy Beggs.

and a song from his new album called Along the Boundary Line. That is the opening track from it, called Boundary Rider Blues. And that's definitely a very authentic Australian country and western style. I guess William's emulating that style from years gone. And if you have a look at his releases, he's definitely doing so in his cover art as well, really channeling something from sort of way back. And I played that because I quite liked, even though it has that old-timey feel, I thought that the melodic choices and some of the well-placed notes that William puts in there, as well as its distinct Australianness, was something worth having a listening to on the program. Also, across the release, there's sort of a groundedness and a purity in what William does. And the beauty in what he releases, I guess, is the simplicity that and a gentleness that goes with it. So even though perhaps in a more traditional style, I thought worth giving an airing to William Alexander. And I quite like that album too. Hopefully you enjoyed it. It's 14 minutes to the top of the hour. You are tuned to Middle of Nowhere on RTR FM 92.1. My name is Mike, your host this morning. Before that track from William Alexander, we heard from Brown Horse out of Norfolk in the UK, and a song from their latest release just dropped. The album is called Total Dive, and the track we heard there was called Comeback Loading. And we kicked off that set with a track from Jeremy Beggs, his album The Long Road. He's out of Ballarat, and the track that we heard there was called Been Looking For, featuring some beautiful pedal steel from Ashley McLean and also Andrew Pollock playing organ on that particular track. Shout-outs to a few people who've texted in. JT, thanks for your message. Glad you're enjoying the program. As well as, to Pathika from Hilton, who said she enjoyed the Ruth Parker track and that Ruth is loved in parts of Hilton. That's great to know. Shouts to everybody down in the Hilton neighbourhood. And also to the texter who raised the query, what is the difference between country and alt-country? Well, I probably don't have time to really get into it, but I guess my working definition has always been country music with an alternative element added into it, and perhaps equally defined by what it's not. I think when you hear commercial country, you know it. So alternative country is things that go more in an alternative direction to that. Well, we'll maybe test out that theory with this next track, a very new release from the Smith and Western Jury. They're out of Melbourne. This is a new single from them called Lucky Stars. You're in Middle of Nowhere.

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That is something very new from Fremantle Wallyalup duo Sea Swallow, made up of life partners Bill Laurie and Claire Moody. That's a new single dropped called This Morning, You, the Rain, set down by the harbour in Wallyalup, Fremantle. Followed on from a track, very new also, from the Smith and Western Jury out of NAM in Melbourne. That was called Lucky Stars. And I guess testing a little bit the country versus alt country theory. Hopefully that fitted for you into the alt country category. And thanks to the texter who texted in saying that there was just the right amount of twang to get the day off to a good start. So thanks for that. And maybe that's the right definition of alt country. Just the right amount of twang. You know it when you hear it. Thanks to everybody who has texted in today, and to you if you've been listening throughout the last hour out on the Community Radio Network, or the whole three-hour program from 6 a.m. on RTRFM 92.1 or on the web rtrfm.com.au. And you can listen to the whole three-hour version of the program on the website for the next month. Just look up Middle of Nowhere and you'll find the programs to restream. Lee Marie did a great edition last week, definitely worth a listen. And also Blaney will be back in next week. So some 7 a.m. bluegrass to get you going next Sunday on the Middle of Nowhere. Well, for those of us staying on RTR, Ray is in the studio next door, primed and ready for Sunday morning coming down, and we'll say goodbye to Community Radio listeners off to your other programs. We'll take a listen now to a very new track. Well, hopefully most of it. We won't get through the whole lot. Island Jewel has just dropped a cover of the Woody Guthrie track called Deportee, originally written and released back in 1948, but unfortunately with everything going on in the US at the moment, still unfortunately current. So we'll have a listen to this, and I'll see you next time I'm back in the studio. This is Island Jewel with Deportee.

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1: National Radio News.
2: Hello, I'm David Cameron. The Federal Treasurer has defended the impacts the federal budget will have on young people wanting to enter the property market through rent vesting. That's a strategy where home buyers rent out a property rather than living in it until they can afford the mortgage repayments. Analysts say changes to negative gearing will weaken its benefits. Speaking to the ABC, Jim Chalmers says only a small percentage of home buyers use rent vesting, but the strategy can still be used by purchasing a new home.
3: And they can continue to do that in the future if they invest in a new build, which is a very positive contribution that they would be making to our communities and to our economy as well. But in terms of numbers, it's much less than 5% of people under 35.
2: The West Australian Premier has described a fatal shark attack off Rottnest Island yesterday as devastating for the victim's family and friends. A 38-year-old Perth man died after being bitten on the legs while spearfishing. In a statement, Roger Cook also thanked emergency crews who attended the scene. Officer in charge of Rottnest Island Police Station, Sergeant Michael Weir, says they did what they could.
4: Quite horrific scenes for all involved, and all the emergency services that were there did a fantastic job in as I said, quite horrific scenes.
2: Advocates say queer youth kicked off social media due to Australia's landmark under-16s ban are finding alternative ways to connect. Charity Minors 18 says up to 21% of high school students identify as being LGBTQIA+. The organisation says two-thirds of them say they've experienced bullying or harassment as a result. More than 90% of queer youth surveyed by the advocacy group said they'd found friends through social media. A 31-year-old man is being questioned by Italian police after driving into a crowd of pedestrians in the northern city of Medina. Four people have been seriously injured. Police say the suspect emerged from his vehicle wielding a knife, but was chased and detained by members of the public. The central western New South Wales town of Bathurst has been swinging to the sounds of big band jazz this weekend. Now in its 12th year, the Big Band Blast has showcased school and community big bands alongside the Sydney Conservatorium Jazz Orchestra. Festival coordinator Jackie Cooper says there's nothing like big band jazz.
5: It's such a joyful experience to play as a collective with, you know, 18 people in the band, you know, all working together for the same purpose, and that is to lock in the pocket and swing and really swell together.
2: To sport, and in soccer, Australia's Sam Kerr has equalised Chelsea's all-time goal-scoring record in her final game for the English club. The Matildas captain scored in the 34th minute to help the Blues to a 1-0 win over Manchester United. Kerr told Sky Sports UK after 6.5 years at the club it was a good way to sign off.
6: Honestly, the biggest honour to play for this club, and I have so many amazing memories, and I'll carry, you know, these memories with me forever. I think, you know, Chelsea and London will always be home to me now. It's going to be hard to leave, but only good things to say about the club and the people here.
2: In the Super Rugby, the Waratahs downed Fijian Drua in Suva, 50 points to 35. The Force beat the Reds 19-14 in Perth.
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10: Where are the poets and intellectuals of this time? The innovative minds, the intelligentsia, those that are breaking down the barriers and choosing a bohemian existence, escaping from dreary suburban ideals and materialistic death traps. Where are these engaging people? The risk takers, the revolutionaries, those living apart from this big unrest, those escaping the sterility of corporate junkies who get high on materialistic consumption.

Bohemian Beat. We will journey beyond the horizon and find the artists living on the edge, going down into the murky waters of their very existence, where these brave souls have re-emerged with art that is challenging, original, and brutal. You have tuned into The Bohemian Beat, your weekly dose of poetic comprehension, where beauty bites back and words refuse to behave. Today we follow a restless ghost chasing freedom from open roads that seduce and abandon, through mystical lands of longing and deserts of the soul, past whispered letters and defiant roars, all the way to the scarred but unbroken voices that carry the stories and still cry for freedom. Buckle up, sophisticated souls. This journey is luminous, lonely, and fiercely alive. First, let's settle in with some music.

0: That was Christa Berg, reminding us the road to freedom is rarely smooth. Yet every road eventually crosses a battlefield or a quiet grave. Walt Whitman sends a mother's grief rising like smoke from the Civil War fields in his poem, Come Up From the Fields, Father. While Tennyson's Locksley Hall dreams of futures still painfully out of reach.
1: Come up from the fields, Father. Come up from the fields, Father. Here's a letter from our Pete. And come to the front door, Mother. Here's a letter from thy dear son. Lo, 'tis autumn. Lo, are the trees deeper green, yellower and redder, cool and sweeten Ohio's villages, with leaves fluttering in the moderate wind, where apples ripe in the orchards hang, and grapes on trellised vines. Smell you the smell of the grapes on the vines? Smell you the buckwheat where the bees were lately buzzing? Above all, lo, the sky, so calm, so transparent after the rain, and with wondrous clouds. Below, too, all calm, all vital and beautiful, and the farm prospers well. Down in the fields, all prospers well. But now from the fields comes Father, come at the daughter's call, and come to the entry, Mother, to the front door, come right away. Fast as she can, she hurries, something ominous, her steps trembling. She does not tarry to smooth her hair or adjust her cap. Open the envelope quickly. Oh, this is not our son's writing, yet his name is signed. Oh, a strange hand writes for our dear son, oh, stricken mother's soul. All swims before her eyes, flashes with back. She catches the main words only. Sentences broken. Gunshot wound in the breast. Cavalry skirmish. Taken to hospital. At present low, but will be soon better. And now the single figure to me, amid all teeming and wealthy Ohio, with all its cities and farms, sickly white in the face and dull in the head, very faint by the jamb of her door leans. Grieve not so, dear mother. The just-grown daughter speaks through her sobs. The little sisters huddle around, speechless and dismayed. See, dearest mother, the letter says Pete will soon be better. Alas, poor boy, he will never be better, nor maybe needs to be better, that brave and simple soul. While they stand at home at the door, he is dead already. The only son is dead. But the mother needs to be better. She with thin form, presently dressed in black, by day her meals untouched, and then at night fitfully sleeping, often waking, in the midnight waking, weeping, longing with one deep longing. Oh, that she might withdraw unnoticed, silent from life, escape and withdraw, to follow, to seek, to be with her dear dead son.

0: That's McLean Colston and Sol Rose with Tennyson's Restless Vision. And before that, Whitman's devastating telegram from the front. Lord Alfred Tennyson knew the weight of crossing from this world into the next. Battling grief and doubt, he wrote Crossing the Bar, a quiet, luminous prayer to meet the pilot face to face when the final tide turns.
1: Crossing the Bar, Alfred Lord Tennyson. Sunset and evening star and one clear call for me, and may there be no moaning of the bar when I put out to sea. But such a tide as moving seems asleep, too full for sound and foam, when that which drew from out the boundless deep turns again home. Twilight and evening bell, and after that the dark. And may there be no sadness of farewell when I embark. For though from out our bourne of time and place the flood may bear me far, I hope to see my pilot face to face when I have crossed the bar.

0: are listening to The Bohemian Beat, broadcasting nationally since 2007 across the Community Radio Network. We just heard Andrew White, Seeing Things Others Can't Understand. And before that, Lewis Zorick reading Tennyson's Serene Acceptance of Death. From mystical lands to frozen wastelands, Robert Frost takes us deeper into desert places, where the empty spaces between stars are nothing compared to the voids inside a man. Frost stares straight into the abyss and dares you to blink first. And right when the silence becomes unbearable, Kate Bostany whispers the question every ghost wants to ask. Mind if I stay?
1: Desert places. Snow falling and night falling. Fast, oh fast, in a field I looked into going past. And the ground almost covered smooth in snow. But a few weeds and stubble showing last. The woods around it have it. It is theirs. All animals are smothered in their lairs. I am too absent-spirited to count. The loneliness includes me unawares. And lonely as it is, that loneliness will be more lonely ere it will be less. A blanker whiteness of benighted snow, with no expression, nothing to express. They cannot scare me with their empty spaces between stars, on stars where no human race is. I have it in me so much nearer home to scare myself with my own desert places.

0: You are listening to The Bohemian Beat, where even the void has a soundtrack. Kader Bustani pleading to linger like smoke, and Frost mapping the geography of loneliness. From those desert places, we stumble into greener yet still haunted memories. Siegfried Sassoon recalling the Weald of Youth before the trenches tore it apart, followed by Northern Pikes reminding us that green fields can hide old blood.
1: April 1905. While attempting to compose an outline of my own mental history, I have sometimes been interrupted by a nudging suspicion that I am not recording the past as it really was. Can it have contained so much that was intensely felt, I ask myself? Can it have been so amiably experienced, so intelligently observed? And I feel the unbending visages of the realists reproving me for failing to imitate their awful and astringent example. Let me therefore be on the safe side and offer a semi-apologetic confession of my inability to describe my early life in a dismal and dissatisfied tone of voice. All human beings desire to be glad. I prefer to remember my own gladness and good luck, and to forget, whenever I can, those moods and minor events which made me low-spirited and unresponsive. Be at your best, vision enchanting, I cry. When the sun comes out on cherry orchards in full bloom, the footpath across the fields that went to Benchley and its bells goes also toward unadventured morning lands of heart and head, which chime and chime again with innocent unconcern. O world, be happy for my sake. Would you have me halt the next stile where the path goes between young green corn to doubt the existence of an all-wise providence? Would you have me claim that I overheard no heavenly message in the song of the skylark, and deny the young felicity I felt when gazing across the dreaming richness of the Weald? Would you have me exchange all this for the doldrums of precocious disillusionment? I do not think so, and what's more, I cannot do it. Not that it would make much difference if I did now and then become glumly communicative about myself as I was at my adolescent worst. Turning the page, you would sigh and hope for something better to follow. For it is humanly certain that most of us remember very little of what we have read. To open almost any book a second time is to be reminded that we had forgotten well nigh everything that the writer told us. Parting from the narrator and his narrative, we retain only a fading impression, and he, as it were, takes the book away from us and tucks it under his arm. Thus, for the great majority, these words will pass by, even as my figure vanishes on that footpath over the fields. A cloud crosses the sun, and the cherry orchards lose their moment of entrancement. Dream-led youth has crossed the next stile and rambled on, and you, who watched him pass, will soon forget. But it was a moment of poetic discovery that I showed you, and the April morning was like youth itself, heedless and happy. Be grateful, therefore, and share my gratitude that I lived in such a pleasant region. For in those days, I found no fault with the world, and did not foresee that it would, in my lifetime, alter much.

0: This is the Bohemian Beat. I'm Riddy, and we just heard the Northern Pikes painting those deceptively peaceful green fields. And before them, Sassoon's Elegy for a Lost Golden Age. Now the tone shifts again from pastoral memory to urgent, intimate despair. Actress Kathleen Turner delivers Ariel Dorfman's correspondence. A letter that might be love, might be accusation, might be the last words between two people who no longer share the same world. Then the wind itself begins to answer.
1: Correspondence. To all those who voted for Salvador Allende in Chile's last free presidential election on September 4th, 1970. Ariel Dorfman. For many days after they came for you, letters kept coming, for weeks, for months. Letters that I've saved from people who knew you. Then people found out. They always find out. The letters stopped coming, and the visits dwindled away to a trickle after a rainstorm. I thought about sending them back opened, unread, with a note. My daughter, Carolina, regrets she is unable to respond. That's how you say these things. That's how I learned to say them. But they stick to my hand. I don't want to mail them. Your friends are inside, the ones you didn't bring home. The people who were your friends, if only I knew what they were saying to you, what they are saying and what they said, those people I never knew and who were different from me. But one doesn't open other people's mail. That's a basic rule of good breeding. There's someone, though, who keeps writing. Every year, there's a card dated September 4th and underneath an illegible signature. I will always remember, says the card, that September 4th until the day I die. And then the illegible signature. Who knows whose it's from? Because toward the end, we didn't talk much. You wanted to move out for political reasons, for other reasons. You called me old-fashioned. You said I didn't understand you. You used to tell me everything. You come to me with all your troubles, and little by little, you locked yourself in. And I heard the key in the door of your room. And we didn't talk anymore. I may be very... We didn't talk much. You wanted to move out for political reasons, for other reasons. You called me old-fashioned. You said I didn't understand you. You used to tell me everything. You come to me with all your troubles. And little by little, you locked yourself in. And I heard the key.

no good. I told you, and you wouldn't listen. So, all I know about the young man is that after so much time, he still sends you the same words of love every year. Don't worry. If he ever visits you, if he comes for you someday, don't worry. I'll know what to do. When I open the door, he'll ask for you. I'd like to take him to your room to see the bed with sheets all clean and white and ironed. We change them every week. I'd like him to see the dolls in the mirror and the letters on the night table, but it's not proper for me to do that. It's the first time he's come to see you. We'd better go right to the living room. I'll offer him some tea. Then I'll get the letters and his cards as well. And you don't have to worry. I'll be discreet, very discreet. I won't ask his name, his profession. We'll talk about you only if he wants to, calmly, as if you were on a trip or expected home soon. I'm old-fashioned, it's true. And maybe I didn't understand you. But you can be sure of this. With a friend so loyal, I'll know how to behave. Before he leaves, I'll allow myself to ask for one favor. I'll ask him to keep writing. I hope you won't be angry. I hope I'm doing the right thing. To keep writing every year, the same cards, the same words as before. I'll keep putting them in order in a little packet on the night table. I know that's not how one does things. I know it's not good breeding. But you don't know how I like to think the day will come when we read the September 4th cards together, the two of us talking beside your night table.

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Maybe it's in the search, the longing. This empty space you left behind is the most beautiful note of all.

0: beauty isn't in the remembering. 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This empty space you left behind is the most beautiful note of all. Whispers in the wind. I hear you now. Not with my ears, but with my soul. Goodbye, beautiful ghost.
1: Ibrahim Abou, letting the wind carry secrets we're almost afraid to hear. And before that, Kathleen Turner, voicing Ariel Dorfman's raw correspondence from the edge. That wind carries us straight into defiance. Jamaican-American poet Claude McKay, writing in the bloody summer of 1919, gave us the battle cry, "If We Must Die," a sonnet that turns the cornered into cornered lions. From that roar, we move to a modern cry for horrore, freedom, that refuses to stay silent.
2: If We Must Die is the poem that makes me a poet among colored Americans. Yet, frankly, I have never regarded myself as a Negro poet. I have always felt that my gift of song was something bigger than the narrow confining limits of any one people and its problems. Even though many of my themes were racial, I wrote my poems to make a universal appeal. When If We Must Die was first published in 1919, it was denounced by many conservative white leaders as evidence of a new spirit among Negroes. Senator Henry Cabot Lodge read it into the records of Congress. But times change, and so I was not at all surprised when during the Nazi air blitz on Britain, an English anthologist requested the use of If We Must Die for an anthology of verse. But I was surprised by what happened when I turned on my radio one morning in 1944. A commentator was telling about the death of a young white American soldier on the Russian front. The commentator went on to say that the youth was a lover of poetry, and he proceeded to read one of five poems which had been discovered on the dead youth's body. And he read If We Must Die. The commentator did not mention the name of the author, Claude McKay, nor did he state that the poem was the work of a colored man. Perhaps he did not know, but I felt profoundly gratified and justified. I felt assurance that If We Must Die was just what I intended it to be, a universal poem. And wherever men are pressed with their backs against the wall, abused, outraged, and murdered, whether they are minorities or nations, black or brown or yellow or white, Catholics or Protestants or pagans, fighting against the terror, If We Must Die could be appropriately read. If we must die, let it not be like hogs, hunted and penned in an inglorious pot, while round us bark the mad and hungry dogs, making their mock at our accursed lot. If we must die, oh, let us nobly die, so that our precious blood may not be shed in vain. Then even the monsters we defy shall be constrained to honor us, though dead. O kinsmen, we must meet the common foe. Though far outnumbered, let us show us brave, and for their thousand blows, deal one death blow. What though before us lies the open grave? Like men, we'll face the murderers, cowardly pack, pressed to the wall, dying but fighting back.

Once upon a time in the little Middle East, there was a fascist settler entity on a killing spree. They pillaged the innocent villagers to steal their dignity. It's simple, this literal misery's a drill to industry. In case you're wondering, the place is Philistine. From little Italy to Greece and the streets of the Philippines. They know the name, even Algeria felt the

You are listening to the Bohemian Beat. And that was Harris J demanding hurrier with fire. And Claude McKay teaching us how to die standing up. We started today chasing freedom down an open road. We arrive now at Mau Power's Freedom, featuring the raw and withered voice of Archie Roach, keeper of stories, survivor who walked through fire and kept singing. In every cracked note you hear the true cost, the pain endured, the life survived, the unbroken cry that says, "We have survived." The restless ghost we followed has found its answer. Freedom is not only the road, it is the scars, the stories, and the voices that refuse to be silenced. Thank you for travelling with us through desert and snow, whisper and war cry. The question still lingers in the air. Mind if I stay? Until next week's dose of the Bohemian Beat, keep your ears sharp, your heart restless, and your words dangerous. Thank you for joining me on the Bohemian Beat. I'm ready.

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2: Hello, I'm David Cameron. The Prime Minister has defended changes to negative gearing announced in last week's budget. The ability to offset some rental losses through tax will apply to new properties only, with existing arrangements grandfathered. Anthony Albanese says young people looking to invest can purchase new homes and help improve housing supply.
3: The difference is that not only will they be building an asset and wealth for themselves, they'll be building an asset and wealth for the nation at the same time, boosting supply. Now that is a change, that is a common sense change.
2: The World Health Organization has declared an Ebola outbreak in the Democratic Republic of the Congo as a public health emergency of international concern. However, it said the outbreak does not meet the criteria of a pandemic. Nearly 90 deaths have been recorded so far. The BBC's Shingai Nyoka has the details.
4: Just over 330 people are now suspected of having contracted Ebola, mainly in two gold mining border towns, where it's feared that high population movement could spread the disease further. Officials have called for international assistance to contain what is now the DRC's 17th outbreak. Initial tests suggest that this is a rare strain of the virus with no vaccine available for it. Congolese officials have deployed emergency response teams to the affected areas and have urged the public to report symptoms promptly.
2: Queensland's Premier David Crisafulli says his LNP government appears to have fallen short of taking the North Brisbane seat of Stafford. A by-election was triggered by the death of former Labor and Independent MP Jimmy Sullivan. Labor has a slim lead, with additional postal votes still to be counted. Mr. Crisafulli says a 4.1% swing against Labor is still a good outcome.
5: To see people overwhelmingly embrace what we put forward is something that was very pleasing. And for me, it says a message to us to keep going and keep working on the things that we're working on.
2: This year's Eurovision Song Contest has ended in the Austrian capital, Vienna, with the first ever victory for Bulgaria. Its entrant, Dara, finished top of the leaderboard with a high-energy performance of her song, Bangarenga. Israel finished in second place and Romania third. Australia's Delta Goodrum took fourth spot with her song Eclipse. 12 musicians are building skills to respond to climate change. The group is attending the four-day Sound Country Artist Leadership Retreat, which gets underway in the New South Wales Megalong Valley tomorrow. Green Music Australia's Tim Scheel is the event co-lead. He says musicians have been involved in the recent push for a tax on gas exports, the kind of environmental leadership the attending artists will be exploring.
6: Musicians often speak up when other people aren't or aren't able to, and they often end up sometimes de facto becoming the voices of their communities.
2: Sport, and in tennis, Jannik Sinner is through to the men's Italian Open singles final, beating Daniil Medvedev in a rain-interrupted match, 6-2, 5-7, 6-4. He'll now face Norway's Casper Ruud.
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9: and Peter Fogarty.
8: Let's get the show on the road with Kid Ory.
9: Yeah, Kid Ory's Creole Jazz Band. The lineup this time was Mutt Carey on cornet, Kid Ory on trombone, Omer Simeon on clarinet, Buster Wilson on piano, Bud Scott on guitar, Ed Garland on bass and Alan Redd on drums. This was recorded Los Angeles, August 3rd, 1944 in the West, but the name of the song is South.

0: Kidori's Creole Jazz Band, recorded in August of 1944, with Kidori doing some lovely lyrical stuff in the background, and that was South.
1: Well, now we're going to New York City, December 30th, 1938. We've got Pete Johnson on piano. We've also got Big Joe Turner, and the song is appropriately called Roll 'em Pete.

0: Oh, Big Joe Turner there with Rollin' Pete, which is entirely appropriate. That's a lovely example of that style of piano.
1: Yes.
0: The left hand really busy. And that was from 1938. Now, Peter, do you know the name of Sigmund Freud's wife?
1: Not really, no.
0: Well, let me enlighten you. Her name was Martha Bernays.
1: Right.
0: They, when they were, after they were engaged, were apart for about 4 years.
1: Right.
0: Because she was with her family in Hamburg and he was studying in various places or in Vienna. But people have studied the letters between them. Freud, apparently, in those letters, showed clearly what sort of wife he expected Martha to be. Devoted, deferential, and wholly dedicated to making a stable and supportive home.
1: Right.
0: Now, why do you think I'm telling you that?
1: We've got a song here, the Shorty Rogers Orchestra. It was recorded in Los Angeles on the 2nd of April, 1953, and the name of the song is The Sweetheart of Sigmund Freud.

0: Well, that was called The Sweetheart of Sigmund Freud, and she would have been quite a loud lady from the evidence of that track.
1: Yes.
0: Shorty Rogers leading his orchestra, 1953.
1: We've got Bunk Johnson now. We've got Bunk Johnson on the trumpet, George Lewis on the clarinet, Jim Robinson on the trombone, Lawrence Moreno on the banjo, Alcide Parvago on bass, Baby Dodds on the drums, and this was recorded in New Orleans in either July or August 1944, and it's that song that everyone seems to have recorded. You know, it's just even today people still do it. It's C.C. Rider.

0: Bunk Johnson leading his group there in 1944, New Orleans. And we suspect that that was one of the recordings, he made quite a few, in a room above Grunewald's music shop. Certainly the acoustics of that recording made it very clear it wasn't a recording studio.
1: Yes, it sounded like a hall, which I think they might have been even trying to approximate.
0: Hmm. Yes, that could be so. I guess the couple of well-known members of the band there were George Lewis playing clarinet and Baby Dodds playing the drums, along with Bunk playing the trumpet. You're listening to some jazz with Peter and Ross, and we're moving on now to Woody Herman.
1: That's it, and going back to the 14th of April 1938 with Twin City Blues.
0: Now, which are the Twin Cities in question?
1: Yes, we're trying to work that one out. There's so many of them.
0: Well, let's go with Minneapolis and St. Paul.

0: Woody Herman and his orchestra, a recording there from 1938. Well, was it Minneapolis and St. Paul? Hard to say. Anyway, that was the Twin City Blues.
1: We've got Johnny Hartman now, and he's on the vocals. Hank Jones is on the piano. Milt Hinton on the bass. Elvin Jones on the drums. This was recorded 1963 on October 9.
0: Yeah, and at that time, he was Johnny Hartman was 40 years old, because he was born in 1923.
1: Right.
0: Wonderful baritone voice, Johnny Hartman. He'd been quite a child prodigy. He'd studied piano and voice when he was 8 and then got a vocal scholarship to Chicago Music College in 1939 and then resumed his career after the war. I think we'll say a bit more about Johnny shortly, but let's have a listen to him first.
1: And the song is Kiss and Run,

0: And that was Johnny Hartman, recorded in 1963 with Kiss and Run.
1: In 2009, the singer Kurt Elling released an album called Dedicated to You. Subtitled, Kurt Elling Sings the Music of Coltrane and Hartman. There was a famous recording put out, a collaboration between Johnny Hartman and John Coltrane, the tenor sax player. So I thought we'd have a listen to Kurt Elling. He wrote a poem about that recording. And so let's have a listen to that. And then we'll listen to Kurt singing a song that appeared on the album. It's worth mentioning the musicians here. Kurt's got his trio with him, Lawrence Hobgood playing the piano, Clark Summons bass, and Ulysses Owens on the drums. Ulysses Owens has gone on to pretty good things recently. And as well as that, he's got a string quartet.
0: Right.
1: And the name of the string quartet is Ethel.
0: Good.
1: Wonderful name for a string quartet. This is a live recording made at the Lincoln Center. Let's hear Ethel and Kurt Elling.
2: That sweet expression, the smile you gave me, it's easy to remember, or is it? A poetic jazz memory. It's March of 1963. In mid-morning New Jersey, two musicians drive through the snowbound suburban landscape on their way to a recording session. One, an intensely dedicated musical explorer, has of late been studying the way singers breathe and hopes he will hear Frank Sinatra on the radio so he can consider one more notion before the session. The other, an experienced song stylist, wonders whether he'll ever hear his own voice over the airwaves. The two men met only last week and have only played a few pieces together, the singer sitting in informally at a club in Manhattan. The singer is a little concerned that the band was going to break into some of the wild stuff he's heard them play. But the bandleader, a gentle and positive man, will be going for something altogether different on this occasion. Something wholly sympathetic to the sound the singer has. The two are joking and smoking and talking about the songs they will record today. They carry no charts and have made no formal musical arrangements or even had a real rehearsal. Everyone at the session will know the tunes already, each man having performed them in 100 different contexts. No one at the session will need to be told what to do or what to play. The band is so well acquainted that any mood that needs to be established will come naturally. As the cats in the car talk about what is to come, over the car's radio comes Nat Cole singing Lush Life. Though he doesn't know all the words, out of fun, the singer joins in anyway, and the two add one more tune to the set list. When they get to the studio, they end up recording it in one take. In fact, they do everything in one take. Almost the entire record, except You Are Too Beautiful, where they do a second take because of a dropped drumstick. In 3 or 4 hours, they're done. Laughter, handshakes, the long drive home. Just a year or so later, John Coltrane will go on to the highest artistic peaks, leading this same band in the creation of Crescent and A Love Supreme, arguably the defining works of his career and among the most beloved and respected in the history of recorded music. Although Johnny Hartman will go on to make some great ballad records after this one, including some attempting to echo the magic of the one he makes with Train, most go unnoticed upon their release. Broad fame will elude Hartman until well after his death. But we remember them both. We're jazz people. And for us, it's easy.

0: Kurt Elling there at the Lincoln Center in New York, and that was Dedicated to You. Before that, we heard his poem, his tribute to Johnny Hartman and John Coltrane, to the theme of It's Easy to Remember. Mm. Nice album, that one, that's called Dedicated to You. Kurt Elling, came out in 2009. This is Hot, Sweet and Jazzy, a program made at The Pulse in Geelong for the Community Radio Network. Look us up on Facebook and email hotsweetandjazzy@gmail.com.
1: We're going now to Montsalvat, the jazz bands of Montsalvat. We've got Chris Ludovic's Society Syncopators from 1991 with Fine Brown Frame.

0: And we had Carol Harris doing the singing there with the Society Syncopators, as they were known at the time, which was 1991. And, of course, that was Fine Brown Frame. Peter and I were reminiscing about various versions of that. Lou Rawls did a very good one. Peter, what's next?
1: Well, we've got the Australian Jazz Quartet with Dick Healy on flute, alto, clarinet and bass, Eric Buddle on tenor and bassoon, Bryce Rhode on piano and Jack Brockenshaw on vibes and drums. Now, this was almost done as a demo, so it mightn't be studio quality, but the players are so good you don't mind a few little sort of sonic imperfections in the background. So somebody once said, like, it's like the faults in fine leather are proof of authenticity. Anyway, here they are with A Foggy Day in London Town.

0: And that was Les Barnard's Jazz Band, recorded in Melbourne on the 24th of November 1950. We had Bob Barnard on clarinet, Titch Bray Titch Bray on clarinet, Doc Willis on trombone, Len Barnard on piano, Graham Fitzgibbon on banjo, Bill Fredrickson on bass, and Fred Whitworth on drums. And the song was That Mesmerizing Rag.
1: Indeed it was. And before that, we had A Foggy Day, performed in a quite different style by the Australian Jazz Quartet, who were quite famous for travelling in the United States in the 50s. They were active roughly between 54 and 58. They performed with, amongst others, Dave Brubeck, Jerry Mulligan and Carmen McRae. You're listening to some jazz with Ross and Peter.
0: Well, now we have Ian Burrows and friends. The friends are Noel Flakemore on trumpet, vocals and bird whistles, Kevin Harrington on clarinet, tenor sax, Ian Burrows himself on trombone and percussion and bird whistles, Aileen Lucas on piano, Hannah Lockie on bass. This was recorded at the Gordon as part of the jazz course on June the 11th, 2000, and the song is Cherry Pink and Apple Blossom White.

0: Well, that was quite something, wasn't it? Yes. Cherry pink and apple blossom white. And that was Noel Flakemore playing the trumpet there so expertly. A recording made back in the year 2000. Yeah, enjoyed that, Peter.
1: Yes, yes.
2: Hot, sweet and jazz

0: And that was Andrew Nolte and his orchestra, recorded the 15th of July 2012 with Blue. We had Andrew Nolte on reeds, Dario Ogren on tenor sax, Robert Rizzo on trumpet and cornet, Robert Moffat on trombone, Campbell Shaw on tenor banjo, Aaron Richard on the sousaphone and the piano, Michael McQuaid on the piano, and Ben Braithwaite on the drums. And that was Blue.
1: And so ends Hot, Sweet and Jazzy for another week. Thanks for your company. Our email address is hotsweetandjazzy@gmail.com. And we're on Facebook too. See you again next time. Until then, bye-bye from Ross Williamson
0: and Peter Fogarty.

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1: Hello and welcome to Recorded Live, a show that brings unique live music to community stations around Australia via the Community Radio Network. Recorded Live is produced on the First Nations land of the Mulunjali people in regional southeast Queensland. We pay our respects to elders past and present. In the show we feature Georgia Fields. Melbourne Nam art pop diva, Georgia Fields has become an Australian indie pop specialist. Known for her art pop sensibilities, Georgia has a rare gift for pairing catchy, rhythmic arrangements with lyrics that cut straight to the heart. Whether she's backed by a full chamber orchestra or just on her own distinct vocal layering, her music is always a vivid exploration of the human experience. With a decade of producing and releasing music that pushes the boundaries of pop while mixing electronic textures with soulful classic songwriting, Georgia Fields has recently teamed up with the Andromeda String Quartet. Captured live from the Northcote Theatre, please enjoy live Georgia Fields.

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1: Across Australia on the Community Radio Network, this is Recorded Live. And in this show, we have featured Georgia Fields with the Andromeda String Quartet live from the Northcote Theatre. Georgia's songs from the top were Find Your Way Back, next Holding Your Hands Out, then Silver and Gold, and lastly, the David Bowie song Moon Age Daydream. This show was produced for the Community Radio Network by John Robinson.

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What It's Like to Be a Bat, Part 1. That's Finn Stroiper off the new album. Good evening, I'm Jack Anthony, and this is the 1643rd episode of Ultima Thule. Ambient and atmospheric music from across the ages and around the world. Coming to you tonight from the studios of Radio CLT in Charlotte, North Carolina. Heard on 2MBS, Fine Music Sydney. 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In Adelaide on 5MBS 99.9. Across Australia, we're on the Community Radio Network, and in North America on the PRX. Ben Serafan and John Thayer have a new album out called Sunbeam of No Illusion. 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

Biblically Accurate Angels from Dreary Water, off the album In Limbo. Matthias Grasso brought you Tara Part 2 from the album Tara. John Hopkins off Music for Psychedelic Therapy in Tayos Caves, Ecuador. You heard Light Wave and Just Another Dream from Knocked Music. We started our main set with Double Positive from Ben Saraton and John Thayer, the new album Sunbeam of No Illusion. 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I'm your host, Jack Anthony, coming to you tonight from the studios of Radio CLT in Charlotte, North Carolina. Heard on 2MBS Fine Music Sydney, in Canberra on ArtSound FM 92.7, in Adelaide on 5MBS 99.9. 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Follow us on Facebook for all the latest news. George Cruikshank will be your host again next week. I'll return in 4 weeks. We conclude tonight's episode with Spacer from the new album Strata. This is Spacer.

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2: That is where you are, the Community Radio Network. This is The Chill right across the nation. My name's Corey Barnett. Welcome to this week's edition. And this week we're going to feature music from 2002-2004. It's basically 24 months of music, and we're going to cram it into, hopefully, 60 minutes. So we're going to kick it off right now with an absolute club classic from 2002 from an Australian artist called Disco Montego. This is featuring Katie Underwood. It's called Beautiful, and it's playing for you right now on this week's old school edition of The Chill. Come back to me. Right across the nation, this is the Community Radio Network.

0: There's a Canadian singer-songwriter who back in 2004 was an absolute superstar of the crooners. His name is Michael Bublé, and he's done a, you know, you might hear Michael come out at Christmas time with a Christmas song. You might hear him at various other times through the year, but that was probably one of his biggest mainstream hits back in 2004, and it was a Junkie XL remix of Sway. Now, a lot of people know Michael for his crooners and his songs and stuff like that, especially, as I said, at Christmas time. But did you know that the Canadian crooner singer-songwriter can also cook a mean risotto?
1: I started cooking this dish when I was about 15 or 16 years old. And I used to stand in the kitchen and watch my Nona. And Grandma would be cooking, and I'd always want to taste it. And I always liked the rice a little bit al dente. If you don't know, the risotto, later we used a bit of arborio rice, where I sometimes if it cooks too long, it gets kind of soft. But I always liked it a little bit more al dente, a little bit more crunchy. So I remember coming home from school and I could smell the kitchen every day. I'd come home and we'd watch Grandma cook this. And what I like to do is I like to keep a pan of water, a pot of water, boiling with a little bit of chicken stock. Once it's boiling, we don't crumble.

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A bit of a recipe cooking from Michael Bublé. And apparently, well, food is the way to, well, they say food is the way to a man's heart. It could be true. But in his case, I think it's also the way to his wife's heart as well. You're on the chill right across the nation. This is Corey Bunnett hanging out with you, playing all the music from 2002 to 2004. This next artist is also a Canadian singer-songwriter. Of the female variety, she started her career in a church choir, then ended up marrying Chad Kroeger from Nickelback. I'm speaking about Avril Lavigne. This is from 2004. It's a song you don't hear on the radio anymore, but it's called My Happy Ending.

0: that.
1: Could go.
2: Missy Elliott and Work It on your old school edition of The Chill right across the nation. We are working all the music from 2002 to 2004. When it comes to Australian artists, they were big in the 2003 and 2004. You had Disco Montego. You had Delta Goodrum. But you also had Missy Higgins. This is her first song we ever heard from her back in 2004. And surprisingly, it's not what you might think. It's actually about being in the record industry. This is called Scar on The Chill, right across the nation on the community.

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1: Janet Jackson and Son of a Gun, I Bet You Think This Song Is About You. Before that, we heard from Coldplay and The Scientist. Fat Man Scoop in there as well with Be Faithful and Missy Higgins and Scar. You're in the chill right across the nation. This is the Community Radio Network. Corey Barnett hanging out with you. If you want to get in contact with me, you can go to the Chill Facebook page at the Chill right across the nation. Send me a DM via Instagram or TikTok at the Chill with Corey Barnett. And now join our Discord group at the Chill 2026. Give me all of your requests normally from the 80s to now. This week, though, we are doing nothing but music from 2002 to 2004. Here's an Australian artist who featured on Neighbours. This is Holly Valance and one of her songs called Down Boy.

CRN, playing hits and old school. But instead of taking our word for it, why not hear the proof? Hits and old school music, playing now. The Chill.

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1: Madonna and Hollywood. Before that, Holly Valance and Down Boy. You're on the chill right across the nation. This is the Community Radio Network. My name is Corey Barnett, and that is where we have to close this week's show if you are listening to us this week on the CRN. If you're taking the full edition of the show, we have another hour of nothing but music from the year 2002 to 2004 to play for you, and we'll continue it next, so don't go anywhere. 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
1: This is a breath of fresh air with Sandy Kay.
2: It's a beautiful day.
3: I get a call, I'm doing a gig. I was done with the hit and runs and the shape. I couldn't do it. I get a call and he says, you're in the top 10 on Countdown. You're number 8. Taxi Mary's just hit top 10. He says, you're on TV next week. And then I had to pull a band together, which I ended up with an 11-piece band in cummerbunds. I know what you're thinking. And I recruited Jane Clifton, an old friend of mine, because she sang on Taxi Mary's.

0: was short-lived for me because I had already hung up my boots with all that. If I was going to do anything, I needed to do something from the start. And that's basically how the sorrows started. I ended up working the wholesale markets as a veggie roadie. And I realised then that I could not do this. I have to do music as a career, but I had to find a pathway.
1: You certainly take the highs and lows on your chin, don't you?
0: Well, you have to, don't you? I mean, you know, like you've got to...
1: Roll with the punches.
0: We've got to roll. Well, I'll get up and I feel okay about the world. Right. I didn't know who I was. I just felt like there's something I can do.
1: Right.
0: And that's kind of valuable. I've already reached, my bar was so low.
1: So you buried Jojo Zepp and you gave birth to the Black Sorrows.
0: Pretty much. It was a collective concept.
1: Joe formed the blues rock band The Black Sorrows in 83. The band is still active today, maintaining a reputation as one of Australia's most enduring live acts. But they may not have made it at all without the help of British singer-songwriter Elvis Costello.
0: We're playing in Brisbane, and it's the first time in my life, he's side of stage watching Falcons. He loved the Falcons. And we finish, and we just had So Young, and he loved the song. But the audience had gone nuts, and he says, get back up there and do an encore. I said, well, support band, so he said, just get up there and do an encore. And we became friends, and then he was the instigator of the first album.

0: comes in to do a sort of a solo tour. He goes to a record store and he says, "What is that?" And he said, "Oh, that's a band called the Black Sorrows." And then he sees my name and he buys 4 copies and sends them off. And his wife, Mary, at the time, falls in love with this record. So she somehow gets 20 copies and gives them all to her friends. It's amazing what a little bit of publicity can do. So that was pretty good, and people are playing. Everybody wants to hear Brown Eyed Girl, which wasn't a hit for Van, but became a sort of hit for me. And all of a sudden, we're sort of getting played
1: everywhere,
0: all around the world, actually. It was a gorgeous little record because it had the beauty of any record is its failure to be perfect. It just had all the beauty about the intent and the will, and it wasn't perfect. You know, the singing wasn't in tune all the time. But there was just something that bonded that record.

0: You go on to have hit after hit after hit. You certainly climbed right back up to the top. You're still not playing guitar, are you? You're concentrating on the sax.
1: No, I wasn't allowed to play guitar. But I was writing. I now could play a little bit because I wrote a lot of those songs. That was the beauty for me. I didn't know anything about anything. I don't know anything about the saxophone. I'm using my ear. That's all I have. That was the best thing I had. And my will.
0: You must have been feeling pretty good about yourself because you had hits like Chain to the Wheel.
1: Chain to the Wheel, Never Let Me Go.
0: They're the ones. Yeah.
1: You know,
0: one after another. That's right.
1: Yeah, it was a constant stream for a little while. And because of Nick Smith, I mean, we haven't spoken, we haven't touched on Nick. And Nick was really the driving wheel. He was what I needed. I needed someone like Nick to rein me in and bring out the cinematic component of the song.

0: everything I'm not.
1: So who is Nick Smith? Because you're still with him today.
0: Yeah, Nick is kind of an aloof character. Yeah, he's a weirdo on so many different levels. He's a great lyricist.
1: And the two of you have been riding high together ever since. I mean, that were the 80s. We're now into 2026. Just tell me about the guitar, though. When did that pop up?
0: Well, obviously that happened during the Falcon years, but I realised I needed to feed the beast. I brought a guitar. I was mucking around with it. Came up with the first song I kind of really put together that wasn't with the saxophone was So Young. And once again, I didn't know anything about why it worked. It just worked. So that's how that started. And slowly, I never wanted to be playing the guitar in a band. That didn't interest me. In the Falcons and the Sorrows, we'd always have two guitar players. And then I started playing a little bit, you know, then things changed. The difference between the Falcons and the Sorrows were the show has to go on. It wasn't a revolving door on purpose. It was all about the contributing to the band as it was at the time.

0: You listen to your gut all the time, and here you are, as you said, 60-something years later, you're out on tour as we speak with the Quintessential Black Sorrows Volumes 1 and 2 also released, and they are albums that contain all of Joe Camilleri's music from over the years, right?
1: Well, yeah, they're the things that have made the making of us, but there's all these other songs that are also what the band is about.
0: So it's not quite a greatest hits compilation then?
1: No, it has those elements, but it gives you an opportunity to continue the journey with us. You know, if you buy the record and you put the needle on the groove, hopefully you don't get up and switch it off.
0: Joe, you're still as passionate today as you were when you first set out?
1: I think I'm more so now than ever because I've only got a certain amount of time on this planet, and I really haven't found me yet. I think there's still a little bit more digging to do, and I'm enjoying playing. I've always enjoyed playing live, but to me it has a different value. Writing a song has different meaning to me. It's as frustrating as it can get. When you write something that you think is valuable, you feel like, I still got something. There's still something to say. I'm not in the game on one level, but I still feel that I'm in the game on so many other different levels of being a musician in this country and playing around the world or whatever comes my way. The biggest thing I've learned is I've learned what disappointment is, and I've learned how to not to take all those things on board and go with it.
0: So of all the songs that you have written, is there one personal favourite?
1: No, not really. It's always the next one. I love this song, Full Notion. It's one of the best songs I think we've ever written. It just does everything. Harley and Rose does that too. I understand that it's a slice of life that we all can share.
0: So, well, your songs are pretty personal to you.
1: Well, they can be. The first 50 are really easy to write, aren't they? Because the first 50 is about you. And then you have to start thinking about the second person, third person. You have to start thinking about ideas.
0: What advice would you have for up-and-coming younger musicians? What would you say to them?
1: You know, the best advice is not to take any advice, which would be the best thing. Because we're all individuals. We all have a way of being able to communicate. The most challenging thing is to not listen to your press and not listen to if you're doing well and the reasons why you're doing well, you know, because it's going to be peaks and valleys. Look at those opportunities that might bring a lot of disappointment, but is the making of you.
0: Joe Camilleri, thank you so much for sharing your time. It's just been a pleasure being with you.
1: And you.
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1: It's a beautiful day.
2: We went through a band name, you know, The. And I just happened to say, oh, Jojo Zep. And he just kind of pointed, that's it. I said, no, nah, you know, Zep means Joseph in Maltese, you know, Zep. And that's why my mum called my dad, Zep. And he said, no, that's it. I hated it, really. I didn't think that had any value. Little did I know that was kind of like a pretty good name, really. It was original. I eventually added the Falcons. It sounded good to me then. All of a sudden, it was a band. It wasn't about me. Never wanted it to be about me. I just wanted to be in a band. I don't want to feel that I'm the leader of anything. And this band started. We're playing, once again, Ross Wilson brings it home to me. He's gone to Jamaica, and he's come back with a whole bunch of Jamaican records, and he handed me a whole bunch of things. He said, this is Jacob Miller. This is Tenement Yard. You should look at that record. He's just great. And this is Delroy Wilson. He's singing a song called I'm in a Dancing Mood.

0: But he was really generous. The band formed into whatever it became.
1: So he was really trying to carve out your unique style, right?
0: Well, I don't know if he was trying to do that. What he was doing is just being very generous. He's a music lover, you know, first of all. And I've known him for 10 years, even though I didn't know him, you know. He was the guy that gave me a dozen shirts from the Daddy Cool years, because I used to buy all these 50s shirts and things like that, and records, and we walked the same road in some ways.
1: So he starts producing albums for you?
0: Yeah, well, he was really interested in the Falcons because Gary was in Daddy Cool. So we made this record with Ross, and we didn't have that much experience. Certainly I didn't. I was rough trade, really. I was out there and I could sing a bit, but I didn't really know how to. Being in a studio and knowing when to bang it out.
1: It was a whole new skill for you to learn.
0: Yeah, I could just get my ass kicked, for days. And I'd go home and I'd be so disappointed in my effort, and I couldn't work out what it was. And it was, you got to know when to put the foot down or when to take the foot off. You know, and then I would just go bang, bang, hard. And thinking that it was going to be okay because of the energy. And so what ends up happening, of course, is that you lose all.

0: If you're riffing and you're singing, we're doing King of Fools or something, and I might be able to put something together that's funny and then get into the song. But after you do it 20 times...
1: You lose it.
0: You don't have it. It's kind of nothing. And you come back tomorrow and do it because they didn't want you to do that, you know.
1: Yeah.
0: I learned a lot of stuff from Ross.
1: You learned the hard way, didn't you? Because that first album, Don't Waste It, kind of did nothing until, and the breakthrough really only came about 1979 when Screaming Targets
0: took off. That's true, but though, you know, it wasn't that harsh. Don't be so
1: sorry.
0: It did do something. We had two singles of it, Dancing Shoes and Six.

they became really popular. But that was part of our live experience. We had the Honey Dripper. We had all these songs that we could do that people loved. We had the King of Fools. We had all these songs from that album. Right. And people were saying, oh man, you're kind of, you suck. You know, we got to come and see you live. So we made another attempt that was not as good even. The songs weren't as good. But then we recorded Loud and Clear. Now, Loud and Clear changed everything because that was kind of warts and all, and that got to the top 20.

It changed everybody's perception on what we can, that's who they are. That's what we want. And so when Screaming Targets was being recorded, Peter Solly, who came over to produce the sports record, which was an incredible big hit, right? In this period of time, I was producing records too. Peter didn't want to do the Falcon. He thought we were some kind of dumbass bar band, you know. He couldn't see what was available to him until Michael Gilinski said, "You're doing this. Just give me 7 days, 2 days rehearsal, 5 days in the studio. That's all you're getting out of me." In those 2 days and the 5 recording days, he fell in love with us as people, fell in love with us as weird, that had a lot of depth, that no one was digging deep enough. And we made this record. And I wrote most of those songs, and it was a very successful.

0: really quite a learning curve going from being a live band to a studio band, going from not writing your own songs to actually writing hit songs. Mm. All of a sudden you were really flying high and you get discovered in America.
1: Yeah, well, you know, I mean, it's funny how that works, isn't it? Really, you know, from zero to the top end of town for a little bit. I certainly wasn't ready for it. I knew what it was like to be in the bottom end of town, but I didn't know how to approach it. You know, all of a sudden I can buy Art Deco furniture, you know, which I loved, you know, and all of a sudden I could not be hounded for the mortgage. All of a sudden there wasn't just 400 people at a gig, there was 1,000 people, and people were hanging outside. And it's pretty hard to come to grips with that. All of a sudden your head sort of explodes.
0: How did you keep your feet on the ground?
1: I think my wife at the time sort of sorted me out. And I think it also think that disappointment comes rushing in pretty fast, you know. You're only as good as that last single. And the music really, the music scene was still driven by singles. Wasn't really driven by albums so much. And we're still an AM radio land. I don't think record companies were up to the task of digging deep as well. They would give you maybe two singles off an album and you'd have to make another album in a year's time.

0: It was a lot of pressure.
1: Well, a lot of pressure, and still is, in a different way today. But we could have had more singles off that Screaming Targets record. We could have had that in the charts for a lot longer. It wasn't until the mid-'80s that the record companies realised that records have more value if you market them in a way that people can really think about that. Oh, I like that song. Oh, is that on it? You know, it's on TV and they're playing Hold On To Me and Chained To The Wheel and Never Let Me Go, whatever was on the records at the time. And all of a sudden you got six singles off an album and the record's in the charts for 90 weeks. It's a different way of approaching it. It was about the marketing.

0: You travel through those late 70s, early 80s, and then you hit a wall, Joe Camilleri.
1: Yeah, well, you know, at 1981, I think we were burnt out. We've been to America, around the world. The singles are dried up. They're still pretty good, but the music landscape has changed. If you look at all the bands that were happening around, all around the world, they're falling apart like a cheap suit. They're just falling apart because the music's changed. They're still writing sort of similar concepts and they're playing probably better, but nobody wanted that anymore. You know, it was disposable. And so I had a hit, you know, Peter Solly comes out and he says to me, he looks at the tracks and he's on heavy on cocaine and he's at the top, once again, on the top end of town, just had a number one hit with The Knack. And he looks at my stuff and he says, you got two songs and I've got 5 days and I've got four bags of cocaine. And he sacks the band. My band, it's not the same band. It's just him, the drum machine, and me. And he says, this is the best song you got, which is a song called Taxi Mary. I said, you must be joking. Nobody's going to understand that song. He says, it's the best song you got. But he's got two songs. He's got this version of Walk On By that I love, and it becomes a hit.

0: Hello, great to have your company. Well, depending on where you're tuning in from, you may or may not know the name of today's special guest. No matter really, because I'm very excited to either introduce you to or further your knowledge about one Joe Camilleri. Joe stands as one of Australia's most dedicated and accomplished musicians. He's the creative force behind several iconic songs, each of which marks significant milestones in Australian music history. Maltese-born Joe has led two of the country's most successful bands, Jojo Zepp and the Falcons and the Black Sorrows. His songwriting prowess is evident in covers by artists like Elvis Costello and John Denver. And beyond performing, he's highly respected as a producer. Today, some 62 years since he first set out, Joe Camilleri is still wowing audiences everywhere. I'm sure after our chat today, you'll know exactly why.
1: Well, I started this caper in 63. I was born in Malta in 1948. My dad came over in 49. A friend of his came back from Australia and he said, go to Australia. It's paradise. It's the best place in the world. And, of course, it turns out to be true. But you're living in North Altona and we don't even have sewerage. Yeah, you kind of think London would be a nicer place to hang out, you know. And the Beatles were just happening, the Rolling Stones were happening, all the things that I love.
0: What were you listening to on the radio at the time?
1: Elvis, Frank Sinatra and that, Crash Craddock, Frankie Lane, Johnny Ray.

0: someone would have a piano, and everyone just rally around that. You know, yeah, sheet music was really fashionable and important to have. Someone could play the piano, and then we'd sing the songs, or you go to a neighbour's place and you sing the song.
1: Yeah. So do you remember the exact time that you made a decision to say, this is what I want to do with my life?
0: No, I don't really remember that. You know, I was drifting. I left school at 12 and I was just drifting around trying to get a job. My dad was really disappointed in me. I'm one of 10 kids, a third of 10. And what I didn't realise then, he gave up, you know, like all my goods, give up so much to give their children an opportunity for a brighter life. And I was pretty much just pissing it up against the wall. I worked in kind of horrible places, you know, meat factories and not inspiring situations. So my education was on the street, and you kind of learn a lot by that. By the time the 60s came, someone was a bit older, someone had a car. Most of us had no license. It didn't matter. It kind of mattered if you got caught. And we're singing the songs. Let's start a band. That sounds like a good thing. We buy the clothes first. Kind of have to look the part. You know, buy the clothes if we can afford it. And pretty much that's where it started, in a car in Bay Street, Port Melbourne.
1: So you taught yourself to play?
0: Yeah, yeah. You had the book and you had the will. Charlie was the drummer, who was just terrible, still is. We had the look. We kind of had the potential, but it took a lot of work. We gathered up a few songs, things like Walking the Dog. You have to learn it off the record. You have to have a good ear.

0: I hated the bass. I hated the idea of, and I was the only one that could sing a little bit. So my brother played the piano accordion. So I said, Frankie, hey, you want to join a band? And he says, no, I don't want to be in a band and I hate you. But I convinced him that it would be really good and the clothes were really good.
1: Tell me about that look. What was the look you were after for the band?
0: They were blue suits, purple lining. Buttons were also made out of material. A lot of the British Beat had the collars made of felt collar. And we had imitation leather plastic vests, which we thought were incredible. But so you kind of look pretty smart. We had Beetle boots. You couldn't buy certain colours. You couldn't get a purple shirt. You'd have to wait till it was available. You couldn't get corduroy. And I was really interested in all these things, right? I was interested in the look more than the actual music. I was just interested in listening to the music. I never thought that I'd be part of the fabric of the Australian music scene. So we had this look and there we were, a four-piece band. We got a job in a Catholic church and everyone had a dance. And then we got this gig playing at the Mod Ball. And the Mod Ball was full of top end of town. It had Normie Rowe, it had those sort of people, Mike Ferber, it had the Wild Colonial Boys.

we were called the Drollies. I should have thought that through a little bit more, because they were little troll dolls that you could buy in those days. It sort of represented how ugly we were. And there was a band called the King Bees, and they were on after us. And they were really good, but they couldn't sing. There was no singers. And there was an opportunity for me, unknown to me. They just kind of liked what I did. They asked me to join. And these guys were kind of serious. They were university-level intelligence. They were backing people like Normie Rowe.

0: and they promised me money. And I could play a little bit of harmonica. And they liked what I did, and I thought the noise sounded good.
1: So you joined the King Bees. You weren't playing guitar at the time.
0: No. I never had the inspiration to do any of that. I didn't think I'd be a songwriter. I didn't know anything about those things.
1: You were singing for them and on percussion.
0: I wasn't even on percussion. I was doing it. I was just singing and playing harmonica.
1: So were the King Bees successful?
0: They promised me money, and I could play a little bit of harmonica. And they liked what I did, and I thought the noise sounded good.
1: So you joined the King Bees. You weren't playing guitar at the time.
0: No. I never had the inspiration to do any of that. I didn't think I'd be a songwriter. I didn't know anything about those things.

0: It kind of, took a while.
1: I bet
0: you
1: it
0: know,
1: did.
0: My dad, before he died, I would give him tapes, you know, when the sorrows were sort of in full flight and we thought there's going to be no end to the hits, you know, we were good writers and still are. He would take the tape and listen to it in the car, in the driveway. In the early days, he would just slip me a couple of pound or, you know, a few dollars, and he says, do something, you know, just do something. I love him for that.
2: So, Joe, you're gigging with the King Bees. You mm-hmm. end up playing with a whole lot of other bands. Quite soon afterwards, the decade turns into the 70s and you pick up a saxophone. Where'd that come from?
0: That was kind of just one of those weird things. I just saw it in the window. I could do that. And I love doo-wop. I was interested in modern jazz. I was interested in architecture. I was still interested in fashion. Like Sonny and Cher, I was making my own gear. 1970, I started playing in a band called Lip and the Double Decker Brothers. I thought I could do that. And I picked it up and I could make a noise. I ended up becoming obsessed by it and wanting to play. I didn't want to sing anymore. And we're into Captain Beefheart and Frank Zappa and Miles Davis, and we were jamming it all in together. It was incredible on so many different levels. And I was picking up things that down the line blew my mind.
3: Dreamed I was an Eskimo. Frozen wind began to blow.

0: you gigged around the place. You're mainly singing, you're playing the sax. And then you come across Stephen Cummings, another very well-known Australian singer, and join a band with him called the Polacco Brothers.
1: Yeah.
0: That doesn't last too long. He goes off to start a band called The Sports, which did very well in this country. And you decide to become a singer in your own band called The Falcons.
1: You know, the story there is that, you know, we played together in the Polacco Brothers and we loved the same thing. We ended up living together and we're going to join this band that had no name. We're Dusty. We're coming in from about 250K away. We played the night before and we're rehearsing with these geezers, right? And they're top end of town. You've got Daddy Cool, you've got Company Game, and you've got the Four Day Riders. John Plough is from Sydney, and we love the Four Day Riders. We love Daddy Cool.
2: Well, I saw a crazy chick running down the street. I said, "Who, pretty baby, why the ready beat?" She said, "Wow, wow, squirrel, don't you dig the scene? Daddy Cool's a playing on that music machine. Daddy who?
3: Daddy Cool.
2: Daddy who?
3: Daddy Cool.

this will be a kickstart to something new. And he says, oh, Joe, I think I'm going to bow out. I think I want to start something different to that, a little bit less traditional and a little bit more in this time. There was Graham Parker, Elvis Costello. There was that scene happening, early punk. It was pre-punk. Uh-huh. And I said, oh, okay. I said, that's a drag. And I said, oh, well, I think I'm going to take this opportunity because I think it's kind of everything that I want, you know. I can play the blues and play the rhythm and blues on the saxophone, which I was really interested in. So I joined the band, and God bless Ross Wilson, you know, 10 years down the line, he's a big star. He's got Skyhooks. He's producing records. And he said, I'm starting a label. Would you be interested in being the first singer? I'm under contract. I can't sing this song, this Chuck Berry song. Would you be interested in doing it? And I said, yeah. And so we went in the studio and cut Run Rudolph Run. The next thing I know, I had to have a name. It turned out to be Jojo Zed. I'm on Countdown. And then I needed a band. I think the single was Jojo Zed and his little helpers. It was pretty much the Falcon.

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And I think it freaked Stephen out. It was everything he wanted. We walk out and I say, oh, this is going to be great, Steve, you know. We've got a band. They've got songs. We can write songs.

0: did you get the name Jojo Zepp from?
1: Well, I got that from my mum, really, Ross Wilson. He was riffing on something, you know, so you got to call yourself something. And I said, well, you know, Joe Camilleri doesn't sound like a rocker, really, does it? It doesn't sound like something. It just sounds like a guy that's selling you some vegetables.

And welcome to Chimes. I'm Paul Gough, bringing you the best in jangling guitars from across the timeline. But on this program, specifically in one location, we are headed to Scotland. There's an excellent compilation that I hinted at last week called Something for the Longing, Scottish Independent Pop 85 to 99. We'll hear quite a few tracks from this excellent work. I'm also going to be featuring some tracks from Big Gold Dreams, a story of Scottish independent music 77 to 89. And there's, for some people, some glaring misses from the Something for the Longing compilation. But look, the thing is, you can't put everything on every single compilation that comes out. And sometimes it's just a case of the artists or the songs involved can't come out on that particular label. The label in question for this is Cherry Red. It's a companion piece to a book called Postcards from Scotland that was written by Grant McPhee, who had a chat with over 100 musicians from within that time frame. So on this program, you're going to be hearing everything from the splendid strangeness of yummy fur and lugworm, the fuzziness of fizz bombs and Vaselines, the gentle track that inspired the name of the compilation From the Orchids. But I want to start with this group. They're called Motorcycle Boy. I also spoke about them last week when I played you The Shop Assistants. And it was a group that was formed in 87 by former members of Meat Whiplash, who we'll also hear on this program, and The Shop Assistants, Alex Taylor, the vocalist. I love her voice, and it comes through just fantastically in both of the groups she was a part of. So this one from Motorcycle Boy, great way to start the program, is Big Rock Candy Mountain.

as you'll hear within this program, a lot of references to bands that came before. I guess there's a splintering and new bands form. Spirea X, who we just heard from, features founding member Jim Beattie of the group Primal Scream, and they were signed to the 4AD label and had more of that, a Scottish version of the Manchester sound. And Primal Scream 2 went more down the dance route, having started with a fuzzy pop and then into a gentle, jangly sound. But Spirea X left behind some brilliant tracks. That track, Chlorine Dream, which features on this excellent compilation. If you go looking for it, Cherry Red have released it. It's called Something for the Longing. And we started out with Motorcycle Boy and their track, Big Rock Candy Mountain. Not too much was recorded by the group, merely a handful of singles and 12 inches. There was an album, I'm just reading here, which I never found at the time and featured a lot of the tracks or the singles. But I played for you their first single, Big Rock Candy Mountain. I'm going to have to go looking for that album now. It was called Scarlet. Your tune to Chimes heard first on the Mighty 2SER right around the country, thanks to the Community Radio Network. This next group, I've gone to this other compilation, as I mentioned, that I'm going to be featuring tracks from, Big Gold Dreams, A Story of Scottish Independent Music. And this compilation goes back a little further than the brand new one. It goes all the way back to 77. And this group, who first formed in 78 and released their first album in 1980, although I'm pretty sure they appeared on a compilation in between those two landing marks, a group called Fingerprints, that's with a Z. And I remember hearing this back on the ABC in the day. We'll also hear from another group that were on the Mutant Sounds imprint, along with fellow label mates Human League, called Flowers, not to be confused with the Australian band of the same name. Let's start with Fingerprints. This is Dancing with Myself.

a group there who were a part of the post-punk scene, formed in 78, survived till 1980, and gave rise to other bands like Scars, Joseph K, and the Fire Engines, three absolutely stellar examples of Scottish pop. Also a group that were kind of rediscovered years later called Boots for Dancing. Dave Carson from Flowers was in that band as well. And Russell Byrne, who was in Fire Engines, ended up being another group that were more like synth pop called Win. So I guess the thing is, much like any country's underground scene, there is a wide divergence in styles and sounds, as you'll hear in this program today. Flowers, the track Confessionals, and a band that John Peel discovered, and their first single that came out in 79, we heard a track, that particular track called Dancing With Myself. They only lasted a couple of years and then went their merry way. This is Chimes, heard first on the Mighty 2SER right around the country thanks to the Community Radio Network, and we're featuring today an excellent Scottish compilation called Something for the Longing. I want to say Lomming. I don't know why. It doesn't make sense. Independent pop, 85 to 99. And I think we should probably feature the track that gave rise to the title for the compilation. And this is one of my favourite Scottish groups. They formed in 85 in Glasgow and released singles on the excellent Sarah Records imprint. They're still going now, and I've seen them play at indie pop festivals around Europe. I don't think they ever came to Australia, which is a great shame, but their music slowly over time veered more towards dance and beats, and they just had the most gentle, laid-back, wonderful sound. They're called The Orchids. This is the track that gave rise to the title of this excellent compilation. This is Something for the Longing.

I spoke of Primal Scream having had a few different, I guess, rebrandings over time musically. Well, there's another group who rose to a much larger spot on the musical timeline than I imagined. They're called the Soup Dragons, and they kicked off in the late 80s, and they were named after a character in a children television series. You'll probably remember them for their baggy hit I'm Free, but when they started out they were like a mini Buzzcocks, then they went a little more gentle, and then they went full-on dance. The track that appears on the compilation is more of their gentle mode, Soft as Your Face, from the Soup Dragons. And prior to that we heard from the Orchids, another gentler part of the Scottish pop scene, Something for the Longing. We're playing tracks from that compilation, also featuring a couple from the excellent Big Gold Dreams, A Story of Scottish Independent Music, 77 to 89. That actually had a film based around it, whereas the more recent compilation is, a companion to a book that has been written called Postcards from Scotland. Now to the noisier end of the town, and of course we could easily jump on the Jesus and Mary Chain bandwagon, and that's not a bad wagon to be on, but I thought I'd play you something that's a little less known. It's a group called the Fizz Bombs. Now they're a short-lived group out of Edinburgh in the 80s, and members of that band went on to perform with Jesse Garron and the Desperados, who I've played quite a bit on this program, the Shop Assistants, and the group Secret Goldfish. But they only released a couple of 12 inches. This one is a super fuzzy delight, and then we'll keep the fuzz happening over the next few songs as well. This is the Fizz Bombs with Blue Summer.

much like the Melbourne independent scene that has a lot of swapping and changing of band members while they're still in other bands, there was a particular time where there were a bunch of Scottish groups that created a wonderful noise. Bands like Lung Leg and Yummy Fur, and that band Lugworm, who I first encountered that track on a different compilation and absolutely loved it. So I'm glad to hear it's getting another representation here, because it's got an off-kilter, punky edge to it. Sweaty Says from Lugworm. We heard from the Vaselines, and of course a group that were pretty much given the double thumbs up by Kurt Cobain. He loved them and said they're an inspiration for him. Their track Teenage Superstars, and we heard from the Fizz Bombs and Blue Summer. Those last three tracks all on this excellent new compilation that you need to try and find if you can, particularly just for the Sweaty Says and for Yummy Fur, who we'll hear shortly. Again, not to be confused with an Australian band of the same name. On Chimes, you can get in touch if you'd like to find out about any of the tracks or any other details. Just drop me a line, chimes@2ser.com. And we always say a big thanks to the Community Radio Network as well for sending this right around the country. Here's a group that I feel didn't get as much airplay here in Australia, I don't think, or as much recognition as some of the other bands. They were called Urusei Yatsura and formed in 1993 and were named after, yes, a manga of the same name. And both this band and Yummy Fur have something in common. They both gave rise to members that went on to be in Franz Ferdinand, in this case, future Franz Ferdinand vocalist Alex Kapranos was in Urusei Yatsura. They released three albums, We Are Urusei Yatsura, Slain by Urusei Yatsura, and Everybody Loves Urusei Yatsura. Good titles, good name. This one from them is Hello Tiger.

track there that appears on the other compilation we're featuring today, Big Gold Dreams. They also appeared on the C87 compilation, which was a parody, not a parody, but a mock-up compilation to follow the C86 compilation that was also put out on Cherry Red, who have put out the more recent compilation we're playing tracks on, Something from the Longing. You're following all this? I hope you are. The group were called This Poison, and I guess they were Scotland's answer to The Wedding Present, and released music on The Wedding Present label, Reception Records, and were, well, much loved by John Peel at the time. That track, The Great Divide, and they had that excellent, super fast, jangly guitar, much like The Wedding Present had, This Poison. And we started with Urusei Yatsura and Hello Tiger. You've been listening to Chimes, coming towards the end now. I just have to play this track because it only goes 53 seconds. And it, for me, is one of the groups out of Scotland that I just loved. The majority of this group, the rhythm section, went on to become Franz Ferdinand. And Yummy Fur have always been one of the silly bands, in my opinion. Also gave rise to the excellent group, the 1990s. And all of their songs, incredibly short and cut to the chase lyrically. There's one song, I forget, the title doesn't reflect in the lyric at all. And the lyric simply goes, "People look their best when they're under a rock," which is probably one of my favourite lines in a song. This one from Yummy Fur is typical of boys.

Primal Scream in their early stylings, All Fall Down, beautiful fuzzy pop, and we heard the kooky, wonderful sounds of Yummy Fur, typical of Boys. If you've loved all these songs, go and check out the compilation because it's well worth your time and energy. It's called Something for the Longing, Scottish Independent Pop, 85-99. I'm Paul Gough. I hope you've enjoyed this episode of Chimes. I'll be back next week with more great jangly pop, but this time from right across the planet.

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2: 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And on the star podium for this broadcast, transcribed, it's the music of Count Basie and his band. Yes, indeed. NBC and the United States Savings Bonds Division of the Treasury Department takes pleasure in presenting the All-Star Parade of Bands and wishes to remind you there is no finer investment than United States Savings Bonds. And now here is Count Basie and the orchestra from Zardes, America's jazz capital of the West, at America's most famous corner, Hollywood and Vine, Count Basie and crew with Perdido.
1: 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From 1956 Radio begins this week's Phantom Dancer. There's also going to be more from last week's trad jazz broadcast of George Gerard from New Orleans in 1951. This week's Phantom Dancer feature artist is Artie Shaw's Gramercy 5 Small Group. 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And we'll also have time to hear Freddie Martin, his singing saxophone, and his orchestra from 1944.

Frank Parker there, ladies and gentlemen, and Perdido. Moving along with the music of Count Basie, this is one of his latest clef recordings, Count Basie and crew with Blues Backstage.

Count Basie and crew, ladies and gentlemen, with Blues Backstage. Proudly, the All-Star Parade of Bands presents the vocalist of the great Count Basie Band, a gentleman that really needs no introduction to the people of the world. For that matter, we proudly bring you the vocal stylings of Joe Williams. Joe Williams and, all right, okay, you win.

All right. Well, okay. Will you win? What are you waiting for? Well, all right. Well, okay. Will you win? Baby, one thing more. If

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Okay, you win. You're listening, ladies and gentlemen, to Count Basie and his great orchestra from Zardes, the jazz capital of the West and America's most famous corner, Hollywood and Vine. The same great Count Basie and crew that brings you April in Paris.

And Bayesian crew, ladies and gentlemen, with April in Paris. You know, a paycheck from your postman, that's almost what it seems like when you're an investor in United States Series H bonds. You see, Series H bonds are specially designed for those who want to invest money and to enjoy the interest on that investment as they go along. So your postman brings you a United States Treasury interest check regularly twice a year. And getting down to dollars and cents, you receive a total of $147.75 interest on every $500 bond you buy when bonds are held to maturity. A wonderful return. So if you're thinking of investing, think in terms of United States Series H savings bonds. There's no safer investment. Paying current interest today.

The George Gerard Five, broadcasting from O'Dwyer's, an illegal casino in New Orleans in 1951. I'm Greg Poppleton. You can see the playlist for this week's Phantom Dancer at gregpoppletonmusic.com. And a shout out to 2ARM in Armidale.

The only written about a former landmark of old New Orleans is next on the agenda, the New Orleans Five. It, too, has a Dixieland flavor, and the delivery will be in the traditional manner. I know you'll enjoy their version of Mahogany Hall Stompin'.

now, as George and his boys bring you an impromptu set of choruses on another old familiar tune, Mississippi Mud. By impromptu, we mean there'll be a fixed background, but the routine of who takes which solo may change as the boys get into the heat of things. Here, then, is Mississippi Mud.

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1: 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Artie Shaw and his Gramercy Five.

Number six on the program is a six-star treat. Yes, sir, Artie Shaw and the Gramercy Five. Barney Castle on guitar, Lou Fromm on drums, Roy Eldridge on trumpet, Maury Raymond on bass, Dodo Marmoroso on piano, Artie on clarinet, and the Summit Ridge Drive.

For our all-star audience, the men of Fort Ord, a six-star tree. Artie Shaw on the Gramercy Five. Dodo Marmarosa on piano, Maury Raymond on bass, Barney Castle on guitar, Lou Fromm on drums, Roy Eldridge on trumpet, and Scuttlebutt on the air.

0: Yes, men, it's Downbeat, the show that brings you America's greatest orchestras and their leaders. Today we have on the old bandstand one of the really fine bands of the land, headed by the man who made Tchaikovsky famous, Freddie Martin. Here he is now, Freddie Martin in person.
1: Hiya, fellas. And say, I want to take exception to that statement of yours, Harfield. Tchaikovsky was a very famous man before I was even born.
0: Yeah, but you can't deny that you made him famous as a composer of popular songs.
1: Well, we did take some of...
0: Yes, men, it's Downbeat, the show that brings you America's greatest orchestras and their leaders. Today we have on the old bandstand one of the really fine bands of the land, headed by the man who made Tchaikovsky famous, Freddie Martin. Here he is now, Freddie Martin in person.
1: Hiya, fellas. And say, I want to take exception to that statement of yours, Harfield. Tchaikovsky...

0: Very neat, Freddie, and I know the guys listening in liked it.
1: Well, I sure hope they did.
0: And now we want to know something about you personally, how you worked up to where you are now in the orchestra world.
1: Well, I started out leading my first band in a small hotel in, of all places, Brooklyn. Now I'm playing at the Coconut Grove of the Ambassador Hotel in Los Angeles. I guess that takes care of what you wanted to know.
0: Well, that's the first jet propulsion interview we've had on this show. No, Freddie, I'm afraid that was a bit too fast. We want a few more details.
1: Well, they'll have to wait until after this next number, then, which is a very beautiful selection entitled Poinciana.

0: Now for a few questions. I want to go back before that period of your first engagement as an orchestra leader. Where was your home when you were a boy?
1: Springfield, Ohio, at the Knights of Pythias Orphanage Home.
0: You mean you were an orphan, Freddie?
1: That's right. And one of the biggest kicks I ever got in my life is when I went back there to my home with my band and played a concert for them.
0: Oh, gee, that must have been a real inspiration for them.
1: Well, I hope it was, and at any rate, they seemed to enjoy the whole show.
0: I'll bet they did, and right now we'd enjoy hearing another number by the Freddie Martin Orchestra. How about it?
1: Well, here's a little novelty entitled, There Must Be Someone for Me.
2: 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I hope you've enjoyed this non-stop mix of swing and jazz from live 1920s to 1960s radio and TV, and I invite you to tune in again same time next week to your favourite local station of the Community Radio Network. I'm Greg Poppleton. Thank you for listening, and I'll be singing the songs of the 1920s and 1930s at the Sunshine Coast Jazz Club. 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Goodbye.

0: when you left the orphanage, did you go right into the music world?
1: No, I didn't. I took a job in a grocery store. There was still a matter of extra schooling I needed, so I took my stand with the turnips and carrots and corn.
0: And those turnips and carrots and corn make such beautiful music together.
1: Well, I'm afraid they didn't do too much to inspire my musical career. But after that, I took a job selling musical instruments. I sold myself, too. After beating the pavement all day with a saxophone tucked under my arm, I'd go home at night and tootle away in my room, objections from the other roomers notwithstanding.
0: Well, how did you break into the business as a musician?
1: Well, when Guy and Carmen Lombardo came to Cleveland, I went around to try to peddle them some of my instruments. While I was waiting, I decided to kill time by puffing out a little tune on my sax, or rather the music store sax.
0: Well, what happened then?
1: Well, the boys heard me, and they rather liked the way I played, and so I told them that I had a little band in high school. And it so happened that at the time, they were looking for a band to take their place for a period of 3 days while they went up to play college prom at the University of Michigan. I auditioned for them, they liked the band, hired me for 3 days, and that got us started and gave me a lot of encouragement,
0: too. Oh, gee, that's a real success story, Freddie. Now, how about playing one of your all-time popular arrangements? You know, the famous one of the Warsaw Concerto.

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2: A big thank you to all the people making these recordings possible. I'm Julie Simons, the executive producer. In the studio with me, I have Andre Haddop. Hello, Andre.
3: Hello, Julie. Pleasure to be here.
2: You're a pianist and you've done quite a bit of work as a pianist. You've played out the front with an orchestra and you've done a lot of solo music. You're also doing some work with the organ, aren't you?
3: Yes, that's right. So as being a pianist, I'm also undertaking an organ scholarship at St. Stephen's Uniting Church in the city. So that's been very fun, very engaging to play along with them, as well as doing, of course, my normal piano work as
2: it's
3: well.
2: Quite different playing the organ because, yes, you've got your keyboard in front of you and many of them sometimes, but you've also got your footwork.
3: Yes, that's correct. I think for me, personally, that's been the challenge, actually. Getting the feet to sort of act as an independent limb, or two independent limbs, actually. So at the moment, I'm focusing on trying to get automaticity in my feet. And I think that's coming along quite well, trying to sight read all the hymns and all the anthems. That's been very challenging.
2: Well, it's
3: very
2: a big warning. Learning curve, yes, isn't it, Andre? Now, not only are you learning the organ, you're also a very accomplished pianist, but I've only just found this out, that you are a composer as well, and the music we're going to hear today is your own compositions.
3: Yes. So I've always loved composing. You know, I first started learning piano. I've written music. I've loved improvising it. And this is a piece that I wrote a few years ago during the lockdown. I wanted to use that time wisely rather than just sit at home or watch YouTube. So I thought I'd refine my craft as a composer. So this piece is a culmination of years of study of harmony and counterpoint. And I wanted to apply that at the instrument that I can play very well, that is the piano.
2: Which means that you're not really doing it in the 21st century style. You're doing it in a much earlier style.
3: That's correct. Because I wanted to also tackle this mindset we have about the sort of museum narrative we have with pieces. Because a lot of the pieces we do is, especially in the classical world, is pieces of the past, where it's trying to preserve a tradition.
2: Mm-hmm.
3: What I'm trying to accomplish here is rather take that tradition and make it alive. So if you know the movie Night at the Museum, essentially, it's about a museum with artifacts and models, and somehow through magic, they come to life. And it's very engaging when something that you're interacting with comes alive because you can sort of interact with it in different ways rather than as a museum piece. So, which is what I'm trying to do with my research and my composition work. I try to bring the past in the now so that we can interact with it and even discover new things.
2: Well, understand it, yes. Yeah. Andre Haddop is in the studio. The piece is called A Holiday in Naples. Now, how many movements are we going to be entertained by?
3: There are five movements, this piece, yes. Each depicts a scene from, let's say, me as a traveller going to Naples. So the first movement, essentially, at the carnival. So the traveller arrives in Naples at the shores. It's all very calm. And in the distance, you hear the sort of carnival in the distance, which becomes much closer and becomes much louder and more triumphant. And then in between those, you have episodes of tranquility where you sort of admire the ocean view because Naples is a coastal city. And then contrasting that, the second movement, we see the harsh realities that sort of Naples was enduring during the late 19th century, and that is being a poverty-stricken city. We see a lot of poverty there. And I wanted to depict that with sort of merchant in the spinning wheel. So contrasting with the festivities, we have the merchants who are just laboring away, trying to get a job done. And that's what the second movement is. And then third movement, the traveler enters a ballroom. So in the evening, enjoys this company of others and even has a go dancing himself, but it's quite awkward. So in the middle of the waltz, there's a sense of quite awkwardness in there. You'll hear it in the music as he struggles to skill the three. And then the fourth movement essentially is he visits the opera. He walks into an aria between a tenor and a soprano. And then the final movement, he visits the plaza again, where he encounters the festivities and there's a tarantella going on and he joins in for the rest of the evening there.
2: Well, I'm looking forward to hearing A Holiday in Naples by Andre Haddop.

0: we had Andre Haddop playing his own composition, Holiday in Naples.
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0: I'm now going to speak to one of the young men who was in the Young Soloist competition, and he made it into the finals where he came third. His name is Oliver Hu. Hello, Oliver.
2: Hi.
0: Now, Oliver, what were you playing? What instrument were you playing in the Young Soloist competition?
2: I was playing clarinet.
0: So do you like playing the clarinet?
2: Yeah, I like playing the clarinet.
0: So who are you studying under?
2: I study under Francesco Gelato.
0: You're with Frank?
2: Yeah.
0: You can't go wrong with Frank Gelato. He's a really fantastic clarinetist. So tell me, Oliver Hu, what piece did you play on the clarinet?
2: I played two pieces.
0: Yeah?
2: The first one was my piano accompanist. It was called Solo de Concours, and it was written by André Messager. And the second one with the Camerego Wind Symphony, it was called the Concerto No. 2 in E-flat major, the first movement, by Carl Maria von Weber.
0: Tell me, how often do you get to play in the band?
2: No, Camerego Wind Symphony.
0: Wind Symphony. How often do you get to play with them?
2: That was my first time, actually. Like, I haven't played with any other band except at school, where I'm part of several orchestras and like ensembles.
0: And school is where?
2: Sydney Grammar School.
0: What year were you in?
2: Year 7.
0: Who was conducting the wind band?
2: For the Camerego?
0: Yeah.
2: Gavin Staines.
0: And he's a big name when it comes to the Young Soloist competition. Yeah. He has a lot to do
2: with
0: it.
2: He organised it all, yeah.
0: And so we have in the studio Oliver Hu, clarinetist from Sydney Grammar School. Two magnificent pieces. Now you're going to entertain us in the Founder Studio today.
2: The first piece is called Timepieces IV by Robert Musinski, and the second piece is called Sholem Aleichem by Bela Kovacs.

0: Oliver Hu and his clarinet.
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0: My guest in the studio is Liz Player.
2: Thank you for having me.
0: I've known you since you were about 12 years of age and always wanting to sing.
2: I started out at the Sydney Conservatorium of Music High School. From there, I went to the Conservatorium University jazz course, and I started doing my own headline shows with the quartet that you'll hear. I've been doing lots of gigs all around Sydney, and we put out our first live album.
0: And now you're about to perform. Tell us the lineup of your group.
2: Yes, on piano, we've got Jacob Jayasena, my accompanist primarily. We've also got Matt Simmons on the drums, and then we've got Sabine Tafia on bass.
0: Next up is a piece actually composed by Liz, and it's called Crystalline.

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Next up we have a lovely piece that so many people know. This is A Taste of Honey.

0: live from our founder's studio, A Taste of Honey, which was composed by Scott and Marlo, and they're arranged by the singer Liz Player.
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0: I'm Julie Simons, the executive producer.

How are you doing, everybody? This is Dave Rentz welcoming you to the Hit Parade of yesterday. We're here for an hour of vintage music, happy music from the 1920s and 30s, and let's begin our program today with Bing Crosby in 1934.

not one of Al Bolley's best known songs, but Colorado Sunset with the Studio Orchestra. And before that, he sang You're Pretty as a Picture, also with the Studio Orchestra, around 1934. And that was the year that we led off the program with Bing Crosby singing Someday, Sweetheart. Now, you may not have seen these very large, I think they're 14-inch, 78 RPM records that were issued from time to time, mostly in the late 1920s. And they didn't survive long because they were very fragile. All you had to do is bump one of them and that was the end of it. But they issued what they called gems from stage musicals of the 1920s. And they put these out a bit prior to movie versions, so people would have the melodies in mind, and it would enticing them to go to the movies and see what was going on. Let's listen to a couple of these. We'll start off with Good News, which was a stage production as well as a movie, and then we'll listen to No, No, Nanette.

Gems from three stage musicals, with featuring most of the tunes from the musicals so that you could keep them in mind. And it may prompt you to go see the movies when they came out. We just heard Gems from Sunny, and before that, from No No Nanette. Both of those from 1928 and performed by the Light Opera Company, and they didn't list any of the vocals. They were just members of the cast. And we open up that set with Gems from Good News, the Arden Omen Orchestras in 1929. Let's continue with the music and listen to Isham Jones and his orchestra.

Carson Jones and his orchestra provided us with the three tunes we just heard. In My Heart It's You, that was from 1930. Frank Silvano was the vocalist. And I Keep Remembering Someone I Should Forget. Frank sang that one also in 1930. And we led off with Hoagy Carmichael's composition Stardust, with Victor Young getting a lovely violin solo in the middle there, and that was also from 1930. And I think it's about time we did a special program featuring Isom Jones. He was a composer of many important tunes, but also had a wonderful orchestra, and we could do several hours worth, but we'll devote a program in the not-too-far-distant future to Isom Jones and his various orchestras.

as red as the sun. And my heart keeps dreaming, just dreaming of one. So softly croon, while the moon weaves our two hearts in harmony.

the unique stylings of Ted Lewis and his orchestra, Ted doing the singing, I guess you could call it that. He had his own ways. That was from 1932 off an old Columbia 78. And before that, too, featuring the voice of Russ Colombo, one of the great troubadours that, he met an untimely death early in his career due to a gun accident. Anyways, a pistol was fired, and the bullet ricocheted off the desk and hit him in the eye and killed him immediately. Well, we heard A Peach of a Pear with Gus Arnheim's orchestra in 1931 and Paradise with Leonard Joy's orchestra a year later. Let's get away from that rather maudlin and sad ending to Russ Colombo and listen to Alfredo and his band from the UK. Ricocheted off the desk and hit him in the eye and killed him immediately. Well, we heard A Peach of a Pear with Gus Arnheim's orchestra in 1931 and Paradise with Leonard Joy's orchestra a year later. Let's get away from that rather more.

the music of Alfredo and his orchestra from the UK in 1929. We heard Great Day, There's a Blue Ridge Round My Heart, Virginia, and Singapore Sorrows.

Bill Hayes Cubs with George Moore doing the singing. That's it for the Hit Parade for today. Hope you enjoyed it. Dave Rentz wishing you good luck and goodbye from Coranda.

how you going out there? Aloha, aloha, aloha. Come right on in. As always, you have somehow found this audio venue that's known as the Tiki Lounge Remix. My name is Seth Jordan. I'm your host and the DJ in this lounge, and we are the home of Creative Sonic Exotica, where every week I bring you the very latest in global world music sounds, digital beats, contemporary jazz, all the good music that comes somehow into my ears and I share with you here in the program. And in the first hour of this edition, we've got a new collaborative Italian, Puerto Rican, and Cuban mix out of New York City. We've got a Portuguese producer finding some new inspiration in Africa. New multicultural music from Montreal, Canada-based DJ with guests from Colombia in South America and Nigeria in West Africa. We've got a new album from a well-known Malian diva finally landing in full, and more of that good techno tabla from India and the USA. We've also got some traditional music from the Amazon linking up with UK producers. It's all coming your way in this first hour of

And we're going to kick things off by heading to New York City and DJ Nicodemus. He's been going there for quite some time. He's got his own label, a couple of them actually. One of them's called Wonder Wheel, and he's got a new track out on it where he teams up with Gabriel Passo, an Italian virtuoso percussionist, multi-instrumentalist, and producer. And it's called La Conga Villa. And it also features Flaco Navar, Puerto Rican singer, and Carlos Sardou, a Cuban composer and trumpet virtuoso. It's a packed mix, Nicodemus and Gabriel Passo, right here in the Tiki Lounge.

Yeah, and that's a track called Masa. It's the title track from a new album by the wonderful Malian diva Fatoumata Jawara. I've been playing you a few singles off that over the last few weeks and month or so. The full album is finally out. It's on the No Format label. And Fatoumata Jawara has really become one of the leading female singers out of Mali in recent years. Lots of good albums, a wonderful, wonderful live show. And I think this new album will further her career all that much more. That's the title track from it. Here's another track from it. This one's called Lahidou from Mali, the great, great singer Fatoumata Jawara from the new album Masa. And you're hearing it right here in the Tiki Lounge remix.

0: our future we'll claim. 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So listen carefully.
1: I'm not done.

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Amilcar Cabral's courage, Selassie's might. 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Are you hearing me?

0: Kenyatta's role under the Afghan moon.
1: Together we rise, divided we fall. So remember, sisters and brothers, we shall not and we will not give up on this fight.

on a track called This Is a Revolution from an EP of the same name. That's Portuguese producer Bodhisattva, who's been very prolific of late, finding a bit of inspiration in Africa there with special guests Afrika and Zora on the vocals there. It's out on Bodhisattva's own label called Offering. This Is a Revolution. Well, there's another new EP out from English veterans Transglobal Underground. It's called Doing the Moonshine. I don't care for that main track too much, but there's another one on here called Darjeeling Train, and it's not too bad at all. They've been on the scene forever. Some of the originals are still involved. Let's have a listen to it. Transglobal Underground from the EP Doing the Moonshine. Darjeeling Train. The train is coming. Right here in the Tiki Lounge.

Yeah, and that's a track called Time Stretcher, and it comes from the king of Indian techno tabla, Mr. Kersh Kale. I played you a couple tracks from this brand new album the other week. The album's out now called Dust. It's on the Six Degrees label. And Kersh Kale, who's based in New York these years, taking the Indian tabla to all sorts of electronic places. He's been part of a number of collaborations over the years, probably the best one being the group called Tabla Beat Science, which was put together by bassist and producer Bill Laswell. Also featured the great and late Zakir Hussain and many other performers. Here's a track from the new album that's dedicated to that. It's called Tabla Beat Scientist. Once again, from the brand new album out called Dust, this is percussionist Kersh Kale on the electronic tabla right here in the Tiki Lounge.

teacher never teaches. The student learns. A student must inspire the teacher to teach, or else there's no point in it. The student learns.

Yeah, and that's a track called Balambele. And it comes from a fellow who goes by the moniker of Soul of Zoo, Z-O-O. Soul of Zoo, he's actually a French DJ and producer who's been based in Montreal in Canada since 2016. And he's developed a lot of collaborations with multicultural artists living in Montreal, which is really quite extensive. And on that track, he teamed up with a Colombian artist named Mateo. So Soul of Zoo, whose real name is Benjamin, teaming up with Mateo from Colombia on a brand new album out called Connection on the Cosmo Vision label. Here's another track from the same album. This is called Je Vis Pour Le Moment. I see in the moment. Soul of Zoo, this time with Nigerian artist Auradik, A-L-R-A-D-I-K. Soul of Zoo, from France originally, but now based in multicultural Montreal in Canada. Teaming up with Nigerian Auradik from the album Connection, right here in the Tiki Lounge.

0: do that?
1: Could knowing what makes people happy result in better policy and political decisions? So, visions. Increasingly, researchers are studying well-being to gain a more comprehensive understanding of issues that affect the way we live. It's an idea whose time has come, notes senior fellow Carol Graham as she explains the economics of happiness.
2: Happy.

40.

And that's a very unusual track. It translates as Shaman's Apprentice. And it comes from a new album out called Shamans in Space on the Liquid Sound Design label. And it comes from a very unusual collaboration between shamanic elders from the Guarani and Kiowa indigenous communities in Brazil, working in the studios with three unusual Western musicians, Martin Glover, also known as Youth, and Matt Black from the Cold Cut Group, as well as a fellow named Timon Dog, an English singer-songwriter, multi-instrumentalist, who worked with people like The Clash and was a member of Joe Strummer's last band, The Mescaleros. So you got a bunch of English producers working with traditional shamanic singers from the depths of Amazon in Brazil. It's part of something called the Sounding Futures Project, which brought all these people together, and a core condition was that all the most sacred chants of the shamans, understood as powerful incantations, would not be remixed or interfered with at all themselves, and that respect extended through the entire production, even though the English DJs were mixing in other sounds while not touching the shamanic vocals themselves. Here's a bit of another track from it. This translates as Long Dance, once again from deepest Brazil, the Guarani and Kiowa elders, featuring Matt Black, Youth, and Timon Dog, from the new album out called Shamans in Space, right here in the Tiki Lounge.

And that is just about all the time we've got for this first hour of the Tiki Lounge Remix. I do hope you and your own good community station are hanging around for the second hour. Plenty more wonderful, more music coming your way in that second hour. And the program, of course, is produced in the studios of 2BBFM in Bellinger, New South Wales, that's on Goombanga country, and it's distributed all around this big land thanks to the good folks at the Community Radio Network, CRN. With thanks as well to the good folk at the Community Broadcasting Foundation for their continued support. See you in the second hour.

And that's a track called Te Moana o Te Hiroa. And that comes from Tahitian French duo Vatiani. We haven't heard from them for a while. Nice to hear a new track. Hopefully there's a new full album on the way from them, featuring Vatiani herself on guitars and vocals and her husband Luke on ukulele on that track. They do some beautiful music. She was born and raised in Tahiti. They go back and forth between there and France, where Luke is from. And it's always good music from Vatiani. That's V-A-I-T-E-A-N-I, Vatiani. And the duo are starting us off for this second hour of the Tiki Lounge Remix, where we've also got a Scottish DJ who heads down to Cuba musically. Very modern Los Angeles production meets traditional Chinese sounds. We've got a Caribbean climate science soundtrack. An American superstar remixes his own track with a little help from people down in Mexico. We've got some Latin jazz this hour from Italy. And we celebrate what would have been Miles Davis's 100th birthday. All that coming up in this second hour of the program. And right now, I do want to go to that Caribbean climate science soundtrack. There's a fellow from there from the island of St. Lucia. His name is Taj Weeks. That's W-E-E-K-E-S. Taj Weeks. He's been on the scene there in the Caribbean for quite some time and very involved at the forefront of climate and environmental activism in the Caribbean. He's got a brand new song out, and it's simply called Climate Justice. It's out on the Jata label. He's got almost a feminine voice. And it's a really strong one. Taj Weeks from St. Lucia in the Caribbean. And you're hearing it right here in the Tiki Lounge Remix.

on a track called Shanghai Dreams. That's the sound of Beibei, spelled B-E-I-B-E-I. She's a Chinese exponent of the instrument known as the guzheng, which is a multi-stringed zither-like instrument, not unlike the Japanese koto. And Beibei is based in Los Angeles in California in the USA these years. Very fine performer, and she's got a brand new album out called Two Moons. Played you a couple tracks from that the other week, and the full album has now been released independently by Beibei. Two Moons. Here's another track from it. This one's called Cruising in Snow on the guzheng, Beibei, with production from Paul Elliott on the electronic mix, right here in the Tiki Lounge.

0: Ballando.
1: Die Bailando. That comes from Scottish DJ Anti Flo, who's a guy, not a woman, Anti Flo, and he's helped out on that track by another fellow named Eric Alejandro, or at least he was called that back in 2015 when that track was originally recorded. These days he's known better as Simafunk, C-I-M-A-F-U-N-K, Simafunk. He's made quite a name for himself, even got a Grammy nomination the other year, performed down at WOM Adelaide a couple years ago, excellent on stage, but back when this was recorded he was known as Eric Alejandro, and that's just been remade by Anti Flo, whose own real name is Brian D'Souza. He's originally from Scotland. He's been making a bit of a name for himself on the UK scene for quite a few years now, playing around with a variety of different styles, and it has quite a Latin feel on this new three-track EP from him called Havana Sessions. As I said, recorded originally in 2015, but redone for this new release. And here's a track called Havana City, which features British Ghanaian soul singer and songwriter, DJ and record producer, Andrew Ashong. So we've got Anti Flo from Scotland, Andrew Ashong from Britain and Ghana, and all put together in the UK, right here in the Tiki Lounge.

And that's the familiar voice of Mr. David Byrne on the track Quelle est la raison? What is the reason? It's a remade version of a song that he included just a few months ago on a brand new album out from him called Who is the Sky? That's a more Mexican version, and it features Grammy Award-winning Mexican singer Miss Natalie Lafourcade, and it's produced by the Mexican Institute of Sound. Mr. David Byrne, of course, originally from Talking Heads, and he's included Latin sounds in his music for many, many years, has his own record labels as well. That one in particular is out on the Matador label, and it's always good to hear David Byrne, who's been doing some great stage shows over the last number of years, receiving high, high praise in all directions. What is the reason? The Mexican version, right here in the Tiki Lounge. Well, there's a jazz group working out of Italy that goes by a number of different names. Sometimes they record as the Lo Greco Brothers, other times as Soul Stance, and this most recent time, they got a new name called Bossamore, as in Bossa Nova, B-O-S-S-A-M-O-R, Bossamore. They've got a new album out under that name called Hot Latin Spirits on the Irma label, and this is the Aspiro Samba. Bossamore, right here in the Tiki Lounge Remix.

and over some very Miles-ish music. That's just about all the time we've got for this edition of the Tiki Lounge Remix. You're listening to the sounds of Mr. Jason Miles, who is an architect, producer for some of Miles' great work. Tutu, Amanda, Siesta, albums like that. He's just put out this new track called 100 Miles to celebrate what would have been Miles Davis's 100th birthday this month. And of course, the Tiki Lounge Remix is produced in the studios of 2BBFM in Bellingen, New South Wales. That's on Goombangir country. And it's heard on over 65 community stations all around this big land every single week, like the excellent one that you're listening to right now. 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And my reminder that if you'd like more information about anything you've heard on this week's program, I do post up a full playlist each week on the program's own Facebook page. 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

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My name is Seth Jordan. I'm closing up the Tiki Lounge for yet another week. Hope you can come back and join me again next time on your own ultra-fabulous local community radio station. Adios, amigos. Ciao, ciao for now. See you next time. Leaving you with a little bit more of Jason Miles celebrating the 100th birthday

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1: What else do you say? What else do you say when you hear something like that? Oh, it fucking got me. It got me. It got me. It got me.
2: Wow, making Grand Man Canard out here.
1: Yeah, absolutely. Okay, so I have to do the formalities. 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You are here on Live from Studio 3 across Australia. By the way, you're one of the first bands. On the Community Radio Network, we are here with Olivia Jean.
3: Hello, yeah.
4: Thanks for having us.
1: Unreal. What a start, man. What a start.
3: Thank you.
1: I don't, I'm a bit chuffed. Okay, so I heard you guys warm up and whatnot, and I was just like, oh, they're going to be really good. You have just nailed it. I don't even want to talk, man. Just play.
4: Very kind.
3: We totally can. There's no issue with that. We can
1: do
3: that.
1: If you want to talk, maybe we'll talk later.
3: We can talk later. This song is called Rosewater. Sean wrote this one. Say hi, Sean.
5: Hello. Yeah, it goes like this.

0: 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Yeah.
1: Nice one.
2: This next song is called Queen of My Desire. It's pretty cool.
1: It's written by our fellow bass player, Troy, over here.
3: Hey, I'm Troy. Play the bass. And we're just tuning our guitars. We drop those D's?

0: Oh, yeah.
1: Oh, yeah. This next song is called Blue Moon. It is a bit of a switch up of the vibe that we currently have going, but I like it like that.
2: Wouldn't have it any other way.
1: Wouldn't have it any other way, exactly.
0: I support it.
1: He supports it.
3: Bring me into that one as well. I second.
4: We have the lovely Luke on the drums.
1: Yeah, we do.
4: Broken leg Sean on the guitar.
1: No, that's you.
3: Broken leg, what?

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1: Are you kidding me? Are you kidding me? Are you kidding me?
2: You're not joking.
1: No, you're not joking. Actually, this is like really good.
3: Best dance in the room over here,
2: that's
3: by the way.
2: That's so nice.
1: Yeah. No, like that's some impressive playing by all of you.
2: Thank you so much. Thank you for having
4: Thank
2: us.
4: Thank you very
2: it's
4: much.
2: Fun.
4: Yeah, it's an honor to be here.
1: It is. It's beautiful to have you here. Absolutely. I got to do the thing. You're listening to 3D Radio 93.7. You are here on live from Studio 3 across Australia on the Community Radio Network. We are here with Olivia Jean.
2: Yeah, that's us.
4: Oh, yeah.
2: Olivia Jean.
1: Okay. Where's the name come from? That's the first question. You must get asked this constantly.
2: I do, actually. I mean, I was the one that come up with it. I know, right? It's not anything that crazy. I think I was, at the time, just thinking of artists that maybe I could see their name and get some inspiration off. And I saw a song called Oblivion by Grimes. And then I was like, ooh, I like the word Oblivion. And I was like, Olivia. Olivia Jean, and somehow like came like that, you know. That's pretty much it, yeah.
1: Makes sense. And now, as a band, you have not released any music yet, as far as I can see.
2: Well,
1: besides like YouTube quick clips.
2: Yeah. Well, no. Sorry about that.
4: Not yet.
2: Not yet.
1: No, but we are.
3: Emphasis on the yet.
1: We're ready for it.
2: We are ready for it. Yes.
1: So, what's the plan?
2: Well, we're going to get in the studio as soon as possible, that's for sure. Yeah. We're only fairly new, so yeah, we're just trying to get the funds together, really. We've only been playing since October last year, but
1: Which
2: it's been good.
1: Incredible. You guys actually play together like season pros. I can see it. I can see it. Like, you don't want to lose any of these people.
2: Mm-hmm. No, for sure.
1: Yeah. I think it's just incredible music. And I think this is going to be like kind of like the shape of where Adelaide's going to go as far as music goes. Wow. We need more alternative.
2: I call us alternative, yeah.
1: Stuff.
3: It's
1: going
3: a mixed bag, honestly.
2: I'd yeah.
3: You could probably put it into five or six different categories
4: everything,
3: if you wanted
4: to.
3: Exactly right.
1: Look, I really just want you to play music for me. That's all
2: I
1: want.
2: We can do that.
4: We'd love to.
1: Can you please do that for me?
2: Of course.
3: Of course.
1: This is Olivia Jean.
2: The song's called Worst Thing.

0: Does anybody want to back announce the songs? Because I haven't done it, which is horrible of me, but I was just too into it. So
1: that's okay.
0: Does anybody want to rattle off the songs you played for us?
2: Well, that song was called Worst Thing. This one is called Wanderlust, and our last song will be Proceed with Caution. So this is Wanderlust.
0: Can I interrupt you?
1: Of course.
0: So we got 20 minutes to go.
2: Wow.
0: You know the funny thing is that when people come in and do live from Studio 3, they always play faster.
2: Possibly. That could be true.
0: It does. It's true. So you now have 20 minutes.
2: We can work with that.
0: I'm sure you can.
2: We got a lot.
0: Did I not hear like a Nirvana cover?
2: Oh, we're not doing that. Sorry.
3: Got the right idea with that one, buddy.
0: So someone outside was like, they should do that. I'm like, maybe they don't want to.
3: Well, with that kind of time, we could definitely pull another song out of our pocket.
2: Oh, yeah, for sure.
3: Yeah. It's a brand new one.
2: A brand new one.
4: Do
0: what you do best.
2: We will. Well, we can play Wanderlust right now.

Pretty good guys. So we're going to play a brand new one that we have only played on stage once, which was last Friday, and it's definitely not as been around for us as long as these other songs have, but we're going to give it a shot because we've got plenty of time. So here it goes. It's called I Don't Know How.

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1: A little bit of tuning for this one. 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
2: This song is called Proceed With Caution. I wrote this one. I'm sure you've been there. It's about having a breakup and you're like, maybe I won't do that again.

0: BBC News with Moira Alderson. President Zelensky says Ukraine's massive overnight drone attack on 14 regions across Russia is entirely justified. He said it was a response to Moscow's continuing attacks on Ukraine's cities. From Kyiv, here's Abdujalil Abdurasulov.
1: One of the main targets of the Ukrainian strikes was an oil refinery in Moscow. Russian officials claim that the plant's production facilities were not affected. The debris of an intercepted drone also fell on the territory of one of Moscow's main airports, Sheremetyevo. Russia's military says it intercepted more than 500 drones that targeted regions across the country. This attack follows Russia's own massive airstrikes on Ukraine. Just this week alone, Moscow launched more than 3,000 drones and nearly 80 missiles, killing 52 people, Kyiv claims. President Zelensky says the message of their response for Moscow is to stop its war against Ukraine.
0: Health authorities in the Democratic Republic of Congo say they've confirmed a case of Ebola in the city of Goma as countries in the region try to contain an outbreak. So far, there have been around 80 reported deaths. From Nairobi, here's Thomas Makwana.
2: This is a particularly dangerous strain of Ebola virus, and the three towns that are most affected with this current outbreak are near the border with Uganda and South Sudan. So all these three countries share borders, and Ituri province, the epicenter of this current outbreak, is where all this is happening. The capital of that province is Bunia City, and Bunia City is well known to be a mining center. A lot of people do a lot of trading, a lot of cross-border trading between all those three countries. And this is why WHO has elevated the risk of transmission between the borders of this country to another level.
0: South Korea's prime minister has warned that the government could use emergency powers to block a planned strike at Samsung Electronics, which is due to start on Thursday. Samsung is the world's biggest memory chip maker. Jake Kwan has this report from Seoul.
3: Samsung Electronics is the most profitable company in South Korea's history. The AI boom is making its memory chips the country's most valuable export. Its shareholders are ecstatic, but their workers are demanding a bigger cut of the sudden windfall. The company's biggest union wants it to set aside 15% of its profit for bonuses. The two sides will continue talks on Monday. Prime Minister Kim said if there was no deal, the government may have to protect the economy by forcing the union to stay at work.
0: Jake Kwan reporting. A son of the Palestinian president Mahmoud Abbas has won a seat on the decision-making central committee of the ruling Fatah party. This comes amid a looming succession battle for control of the embattled Palestinian Authority. 64-year-old Yasser Abbas is a millionaire businessman who spends most of his time in Canada. World News from the BBC. Chinese state media says at least one person's died and nine are still missing after a pickup truck fell into a flooded river on Saturday evening. The vehicle was crossing a bridge in the rural Guangxi region in southwest China. An overnight search operation has rescued five people. Heavy rain in southern China has led to widespread flooding. London police have launched an urgent investigation into allegations that some officers protecting the royal family at Windsor Castle left their posts unattended and even slept while on duty. Media reports say up to 30 members of the Royalty and Specialist Protection Squad are under investigation for misconduct. Thomas McGill has this report.
4: The Met says the alleged behaviour falls below the high standards expected of its officers. The inquiry will be conducted by its Directorate of Professional Standards. It will assess whether any officers should be placed on restricted duties. A decision is expected before the end of next week. In June last year, an intruder managed to scale a wall into a restricted area at the castle before being arrested by police. It's understood the royal household has been informed about the investigation.
0: A senior French prosecutor says all the allegations of sexual violence made against the actor Patrick Bruel will be dealt with together in Nanterre. The Paris prosecutor told French television that there were at least four complaints against the actor, who denies all the accusations against him. In men's football, the English club Chelsea have appointed Xabi Alonso as their new manager. After winning the World Cup as a player with Spain, Alonso built his reputation as a coach at the German club Bayer Leverkusen, leading them to their first Bundesliga title in 2024. Confirmation of Xabi Alonso's arrival comes a day after Chelsea lost the FA Cup final to Manchester City. That's the latest world news from the BBC.
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Hello there and welcome to this week's episode of Global Village. My name's Habib, and for the next hour I'll be taking you on a musical journey that celebrates life through the culture and diversity of world music. Thanks for joining us for the program today. Some of the countries we'll be visiting include Madagascar, Spain, France, and Cuba. So wherever you may happen to be listening in this big wide world, sit back, get comfortable, because our magical carpet is about to take off. To start the show today, let's go to Senegal.

Music from Brazil, the track Tombo in 7/4 by A Bossa Electrica, and that's from the album The Very Best of Brazil. And before that, music from France. We heard a remake of Cuban Mambo King Perez Prado's Virgen de la Macarena and the track Loco by Loving Paris from the album Latin Quarter. And to open the show today, music from Senegal by Dabi Balde and the track Kaye Wasma from the album Think Global, West Africa Unwired. 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Let's continue our musical odyssey now and go to Cuba.

Music from Italy, we heard trumpeter Massimo Greco and keyboardist Ricky Rinaldi, who record under the name Clan Greco, and the track Astrao from the compilation album Reserved Aperitif. And before that, music from Iran, the track Afsungar, performed by Ariane from the album The Rough Guide to the Music of Iran. And before that, music from Cuba, we heard Carlos Puebla's tribute to Che Guevara titled Hasta Siempre. 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And a big shout out to listeners on 3UG 106.9 FM radio in Alexandra, Victoria. Hope you're enjoying the program today. Let's continue our musical journey now and go to Portugal.

UK-based Indian producer, composer and tabla player Talvan Singh performing there with Rakesh Chaubasia and the track Heaven from the album World Meditation. Before that, music from Madagascar, we heard Raiza Saeed performing Mifo Haza from the album Zebu Nation. And before that, music from Spain, the track Ramona performed by Le Gitan de Badajoz from the original soundtrack to the film Lecho Drom. And to open that set, music from Portugal, we heard Cristina Branco performing Fado Perdição from the album The Rough Guide to Fado. You're listening to Global Village across Australia on the Community Radio Network. That brings us to the end of the program today. I hope you've enjoyed listening to Global Village, and I look forward to your company again at the same time next week. I'm going to leave you now with music from Tunisia. This is oud player Anwar Brahim and the track L'Oiseau de Bois.

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1: Welcome to Hot, Sweet and Jazzy, an hour of music on the jazz spectrum. 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
2: and Peter Fogarty.
1: Let's get the show on the road with Kid Ory.
2: Yeah, Kid Ory's Creole Jazz Band. The lineup this time was Mutt Carey on cornet, Kid Ory on trombone, Omer Simeon on clarinet, Buster Wilson on piano, Bud Scott on guitar, Ed Garland on bass and Alan Redd on drums. This was recorded Los Angeles, August 3rd, 1944 in the West, but the name of the song is South.

0: Kidori's Creole Jazz Band, recorded in August of 1944, with Kidori doing some lovely lyrical stuff in the background, and that was South.
1: Well, now we're going to New York City, December 30th, 1938. We've got Pete Johnson on piano. We've also got Big Joe Turner. And the song is appropriately called Roll 'em Pete.

0: Bye-bye.
1: Oh, Big Joe Turner there with Roll'em Pete, which is entirely appropriate. That's a lovely example of that style of piano.
2: Yes.
1: The left hand really busy. And that was from 1938. Now, Peter, do you know the name of Sigmund Freud's wife?
2: Not really, no.
1: Well, let me enlighten you. Her name was Martha Bernays.
2: Right.
1: They, when they were, after they were engaged, were apart for about 4 years.
2: Right.
1: Because she was with her family in Hamburg and he was studying in various places or in Vienna. But people have studied the letters between them. Freud, apparently, in those letters, showed clearly what sort of wife he expected Martha to be. Devoted, deferential, and wholly dedicated to making a stable and supportive home.
2: Right.
1: Now, why do you think I'm telling you that?
2: We've got a song here, the Shorty Rogers Orchestra. It was recorded in Los Angeles on the 2nd of April, 1953, and the name of the song is The Sweetheart of Sigmund Freud.

0: Well, that was called The Sweetheart of Sigmund Freud, and she would have been quite a loud lady from the evidence of that track.
1: Yes.
0: Shorty Rogers leading his orchestra, 1953.
1: We've got Bunk Johnson now. We've got Bunk Johnson on the trumpet, George Lewis on the clarinet, Jim Robinson on the trombone, Lawrence Moreno on the banjo, Alcide Parvagueux on bass, Baby Dodds on the drums, and this was recorded in New Orleans in either July or August 1944, and it's that song that everyone seems to have recorded. You know, it's just even today people still do it. It's CC Rider.

0: Bunk Johnson leading his group there in 1944, New Orleans. And we suspect that that was one of the recordings, he made quite a few, in a room above Grunewald's music shop. Certainly the acoustics of that recording made it very clear it wasn't a recording studio.
1: Yes, it sounded like a hall, which I think they might have been even trying to approximate.
0: Yes, that could be so. I guess the couple of well-known members of the band there were George Lewis playing clarinet and Baby Dodds playing the drums, along with Bunk playing the trumpet. You're listening to some jazz with Peter and Ross, and we're moving on now to Woody Herman.
1: That's it, and going back to the 14th of April 1938 with Twin City Blues.
0: Now, which are the Twin Cities in question?
1: Yes, we're trying to work that one out. There's so many of them.
0: Well, let's go with Minneapolis and St. Paul.

0: Woody Herman and his orchestra, a recording there from 1938. Well, was it Minneapolis and St. Paul? Hard to say. Anyway, that was the Twin City Blues.
1: We've got Johnny Hartman now, and he's on the vocals. Hank Jones is on the piano. Milt Hinton on the bass. Elvin Jones on the drums. This was recorded 1963 on October 9.
0: Yeah, and at that time, he was Johnny Hartman was 40 years old, because he was born in 1923.
1: Right.
0: Wonderful baritone voice, Johnny Hartman. He'd been quite a child prodigy. He'd studied piano and voice when he was 8 and then got a vocal scholarship to Chicago Music College in 1939 and then resumed his career after the war. I think we'll say a bit more about Johnny shortly, but let's have a listen to him first.
1: And the song is Kiss and Run,

0: And that was Johnny Hartman, recorded in 1963 with Kiss and Run.
1: In 2009, the singer Kurt Elling released an album called Dedicated to You. Subtitled, Kurt Elling Sings the Music of Coltrane and Hartman. There was a famous recording put out, a collaboration between Johnny Hartman and John Coltrane, the tenor sax player. So I thought we'd have a listen to Kurt Elling. He wrote a poem about that recording. And so let's have a listen to that. And then we'll listen to Kurt singing a song that appeared on the album. It's worth mentioning the musicians here. Kurt's got his trio with him, Lawrence Hobgood playing the piano, Clark Summons bass, and Ulysses Owens on the drums. Ulysses Owens has gone on to pretty good things recently. And as well as that, he's got a string quartet.
0: Right.
1: And the name of the string quartet is Ethel.
0: Good.
1: Wonderful name for a string quartet. This is a live recording made at the Lincoln Center. Let's hear Ethel and Kurt Elling.
2: That sweet expression, the smile you gave me, it's easy to remember. Or is it? A poetic jazz memory. It's March of 1963. In mid-morning New Jersey, two musicians drive through the snowbound suburban landscape on their way to a recording session. One, an intensely dedicated musical explorer, has of late been studying the way singers breathe and hopes he will hear Frank Sinatra on the radio so he can consider one more notion before the session. The other, an experienced song stylist, wonders whether he'll ever hear his own voice over the airwaves. The two men met only last week and have only played a few pieces together, the singers sitting in informally at a club in Manhattan. The singer is a little concerned that the band was going to break into some of the wild stuff he's heard them play. But the bandleader, a gentle and positive man, will be going for something altogether different on this occasion. Something wholly sympathetic to the sound the singer has. The two are joking and smoking and talking about the songs they will record today. They carry no charts and have made no formal musical arrangements or even had a real rehearsal. Everyone at the session will know the tunes already, each man having performed them in 100 different contexts. No one at the session will need to be told what to do or what to play. The band is so well acquainted that any mood that needs to be established will come naturally. As the cats in the car talk about what is to come, over the car's radio comes Nat Cole singing Lush Life. Though he doesn't know all the words, out of fun, the singer joins in anyway, and the two add one more tune to the set list. When they get to the studio, they end up recording it in one take. In fact, they do everything in one take. Almost the entire record, except You Are Too Beautiful, where they do a second take because of a dropped drumstick. In 3 or 4 hours, they're done. Laughter, handshakes, the long drive home. Just a year or so later, John Coltrane will go on to the highest artistic peaks, leading this same band in the creation of Crescent and A Love Supreme, arguably the defining works of his career, and among the most beloved and respected in the history of recorded music. Although Johnny Hartman will go on to make some great ballad records after this one, including some attempting to echo the magic of the one he makes with Train, most go unnoticed upon their release. Broad fame will elude Hartman until well after his death. But we remember them both. We're jazz people. And for us, it's easy.

0: Kurt Elling there at the Lincoln Center in New York, and that was Dedicated to You. Before that, we heard his poem, his tribute to Johnny Hartman and John Coltrane, to the theme of It's Easy to Remember. Nice album, that one, that's called Dedicated to You. Kurt Elling, came out in 2009. This is Hot, Sweet and Jazzy, a program made at The Pulse in Geelong for the Community Radio Network. Look us up on Facebook and email hotsweetandjazzy@gmail.com.
1: We're going now to Montsalvat, the jazz bands of Montsalvat. We've got Chris Ludovic's Society Syncopators from 1991 with Fine Brown Frame.

0: And we had Carol Harris doing the singing there with the Society Syncopators, as they were known at the time, which was 1991. And, of course, that was Fine Brown Frame. Peter and I were reminiscing about various versions of that. Lou Rawls did a very good one. Peter, what's next?
1: Well, we've got the Australian Jazz Quartet with Dick Healy on flute, alto, clarinet and bass, Eric Buddle on tenor and bassoon, Bryce Rhode on piano and Jack Brockenshaw on vibes and drums. Now, this was almost done as a demo, so it mightn't be studio quality, but the players are so good you don't mind a few little sort of sonic imperfections in the background. So as somebody once said, it's like the faults in fine leather, a proof of authenticity. Anyway, here they are with A Foggy Day in London Town.

0: And that was Les Barnard's jazz band recorded in Melbourne on the 24th of November 1950. We had Bob Barnard on clarinet, Titch Bray Titch Bray on clarinet, Doc Willis on trombone, Len Barnard on piano, Graham Fitzgibbon on banjo, Bill Fredrickson on bass, and Fred Whitworth on drums. And the song was That Mesmerising Rag.
1: Indeed it was. And before that, we had A Foggy Day, performed in a quite different style by the Australian Jazz Quartet, who were quite famous for travelling in the United States in the 50s. They were active roughly between 54 and 58. They performed with, amongst others, Dave Brubeck, Jerry Mulligan and Carmen McRae. You're listening to some jazz with Ross and Peter.
0: Well, now we have Ian Burrows and friends. The friends are Noel Flakemore on trumpet, vocals and bird whistles, Kevin Harrington on clarinet, tenor sax, Ian Burrows himself on trombone and percussion and bird whistles, Aileen Lucas on piano, Hannah Lockie on bass. This was recorded at the Gordon as part of the jazz course on June the 11th, 2000, and the song is Cherry Pink and Apple Blossom White.

0: Well, that was quite something, wasn't it? Cherry pink and apple blossom white. And that was Noel Flakemore playing the trumpet there so expertly. A recording made back in the year 2000. Yeah, enjoyed that, Peter.
1: Yes, yes.
2: Hot, sweet and jazzy.

0: And that was Andrew Nolte and his orchestra, recorded the 15th of July 2012 with Blue. We had Andrew Nolte on reeds, Dario Ogren on tenor sax, Robert Rizzo on trumpet and cornet, Robert Moffat on trombone, Campbell Shaw on tenor banjo, Aaron Richard on the sousaphone and the piano, Michael McQuaid on the piano, and Ben Braithwaite on the drums. And that was Blue.
1: And so ends Hot, Sweet and Jazzy for another week. Thanks for your company. Our email

0: address is hotsweetandjazzy@gmail.com, and we're on Facebook too. See you again next time. Until then, bye-bye from Ross Williamson
1: and Peter Fogarty.

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2: The National Broadcasting Company, ladies and gentlemen, in cooperation with the American Federation of Musicians as a contribution to the United States Treasury Department, brings you the All-Star Parade of Bands, featuring the nation's finest orchestras. And on the star podium for this broadcast, transcribed, it's the music of Count Basie and his band. Yes, indeed. NBC and the United States Savings Bonds Division of the Treasury Department takes pleasure in presenting the All-Star Parade of Bands and wishes to remind you there is no finer investment than United States Savings Bonds. And now here is Count Basie and the orchestra from Zardes, America's jazz capital of the West, at America's most famous corner, Hollywood and Vine, Count Basie and crew with Perdido.
1: 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There's also going to be more from last week's trad jazz broadcast of George Gerard from New Orleans in 1951. This week's Phantom Dancer feature artist is Artie Shaw's Gramercy 5 Small Group. 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And we'll also have time to hear Freddie Martin, his singing saxophone, and his orchestra from 1944.

Frank Parker there, ladies and gentlemen, and Perdido. Moving along with the music of Count Basie, this is one of his latest clef recordings, Count Basie and crew with Blues Backstage.

Count Basie and crew, ladies and gentlemen, with Blues Backstage. Proudly, the All-Star Parade of Bands presents the vocalist of the great Count Basie Band, a gentleman that really needs no introduction to the people of the world. For that matter, we proudly bring you the vocal stylings of Joe Williams. Joe Williams and, all right, okay, you win.

All I want from you, just love me as I love you, and it won't be hard to do. Well, all right, well, okay, will you win? What are you waiting for? Well, all right, well, okay, will you win? Baby, one thing more. If

Then all right. Okay, you win. You're listening, ladies and gentlemen, to Count Basie and his great orchestra from Zardes, the jazz capital of the West and America's most famous corner, Hollywood and Vine. The same great Count Basie and crew that brings you April in Paris.

Count Basie and crew, ladies and gentlemen, with April in Paris. You know, a paycheck from your postman, that's almost what it seems like when you're an investor in the United States Series H bonds. You see, Series H bonds are specially designed for those who want to invest money and to enjoy the interest on that investment as they go along. So your postman brings you a United States Treasury interest check regularly twice a year. And getting down to dollars and cents, you receive a total of $147.75 interest on every $500 bond you buy when bonds are held to maturity. A wonderful return. So if you're thinking of investing, think in terms of United States Series H savings bonds. There's no safer investment paying current interest today.

The George Gerard Five, broadcasting from O'Dwyer's, an illegal casino in New Orleans in 1951. I'm Greg Poppleton. You can see the playlist for this week's Phantom Dancer at gregpoppletonmusic.com. And a shout out to 2ARM in Armidale.

The only written about a former landmark of old New Orleans is next on the agenda, the New Orleans Five. It too has a Dixieland flavor, and the delivery will be in the traditional manner. I know you'll enjoy their version of Mahogany Hall Stompin'.

And now, as George and his boys bring you an impromptu set of choruses on another old familiar tune, Mississippi Mud. By impromptu, we mean there'll be a fixed background, but the routine of who takes which solo may change as the boys get into the heat of things. Here, then, is Mississippi Mud.

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1: 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Artie Shaw and his Gramercy Five.

Number six on the program is a six-star treat. Yes, sir, Artie Shaw and the Gramercy Five. Barney Castle on guitar, Lou Fromm on drums, Roy Eldridge on trumpet, Maury Raymond on bass, Dodo Marmoroso on piano, Artie on clarinet, and the Summit Ridge Drive.

For our all-star audience, the men of Fort Ord, a six-star tree. Artie Shaw on the Gramercy Five. Dodo Marmoroso on piano, Maury Raymond on bass, Barney Castle on guitar, Lou Fromm on drums, Roy Eldridge on trumpet, and Scuttlebutt on the air.

0: Yes, men, it's Downbeat, the show that brings you America's greatest orchestras and their leaders. Today we have on the old bandstand one of the really fine bands of the land, headed by the man who made Tchaikovsky famous, Freddie Martin. Here he is now, Freddie Martin in person.
1: Hiya, fellas. And say, I want to take exception to that statement of yours, Harfield. Tchaikovsky was a very famous man before I was even born.
0: Yeah, but you can't deny that you made him famous as a composer of popular songs.
1: Well, we did take some of his classical compositions and those of a few other long-haired songwriters and worked them up into a modern treatment that the public seemed to like.
0: That's putting it mildly. But right now, Freddie, suppose we have a little music from the pen of one of our crew-cut composers, something like Lily Bell?
1: Then Lily Bell it is.

0: Very neat, Freddie, and I know the guys listening in liked it.
1: Well, I sure hope they did.
0: And now we want to know something about you personally. How you worked up to where you are now in the orchestra world.
1: Well, I started out leading my first band in a small hotel in, of all places, Brooklyn. Now I'm playing at the Coconut Grove of the Ambassador Hotel in Los Angeles. I guess that takes care of what you wanted to know.
0: Well, that's the first jet propulsion interview we've had on this show. No, Freddie, I'm afraid that was a bit too fast. We want a few more details.
1: Well, they'll have to wait until after this next number, then, which is a very beautiful selection entitled Poinciana.

0: Now for a few questions. I want to go back before that period of your first engagement as an orchestra leader. Where was your home when you were a boy?
1: Springfield, Ohio, at the Knights of Pythias Orphanage Home.
0: You mean you were an orphan, Freddie?
1: That's right. And one of the biggest kicks I ever got in my life is when I went back there to my home with my band and played a concert for them.
0: Oh, gee, that must have been a real inspiration for them.
1: Well, I hope it was, and at any rate, they seemed to enjoy the whole show.
0: I'll bet they did, and right now we'd enjoy hearing another number by the Freddie Martin Orchestra. How about it?
1: Well, here's a little novelty entitled, There Must Be Someone for Me.
2: 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I hope you've enjoyed this non-stop mix of swing and jazz from live 1920s to 1960s radio and TV, and I invite you to tune in again same time next week to your favourite local station of the Community Radio Network. I'm Greg Poppleton. Thank you for listening, and I'll be singing the songs of the 1920s and 1930s at the Sunshine Coast Jazz Club. A dinner show Saturday, August 19th, and an afternoon of jazz on Sunday, August 20th. 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Goodbye.

0: When you left the orphanage, did you go right into the music world?
1: No, I didn't. I took a job in a grocery store. There was still a matter of extra schooling I needed, so I took my stand with the turnips and carrots and corn.
0: And those turnips and carrots and corn makes such beautiful music together.
1: Well, I'm afraid they didn't do too much to inspire my musical career. But after that, I took a job selling musical instruments. I sold myself, too. After beating the pavement all day with a saxophone tucked under my arm, I'd go home at night and tootle away in my room. Objections from the other roomers notwithstanding.
0: Well, how did you break into the business as a musician?
1: Well, when Guy and Carmen Lombardo came to Cleveland, I went around to try to peddle them some of my instruments. While I was waiting, I decided to kill time by puffing out a little tune on my sax, or rather the music store sax.
0: Well, what happened then?
1: Well, the boys heard me, and they rather liked the way I played, and so I told them that I had a little band in high school. And it so happened that at the time, they were looking for a band to take their place for a period of 3 days while they went up to play college prom at the University of Michigan. I auditioned for them, they liked the band, hired me for 3 days, and that got us started and gave me a lot of encouragement,
0: too. Oh, gee, that's a real success story, Freddie. Now, how about playing one of your all-time popular arrangements? You know, the famous one of the Warsaw Concerto.

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2: This week on Spotlight, I'm spotlighting the brand new album for Sarah Storer. It's her eighth studio album. It's entitled Worth Your Love. It's out on Compass Brothers Records. We've followed the career of Sarah Storer, one of the prominent singer-songwriters of our genre, for many years. We started up in the Northern Territory, where she sang about Buffalo Bill and the debut single. We had a host of albums concentrating on Australia, but this eighth studio album concentrates more on Sarah Storer. It's a very personal album. It features story of despair. It features stories of kids and of motherhood. And it features stories of Australia and what her perception is of our great land. We'll feature the first of our triple plays in this one-hour special, where we'll feature the 12 complete tracks, the album produced, mixed and mastered by Matt Fell. We'll start with a track, the title track, which features Sammy Storer, Sarah's niece. It's entitled Worth Your Love. We'll follow it up with 175, and Layers is the third of our featured tracks.

This is Spotlight. I'm Kevin Walsh. We're spotlighting Sarah Storer's brand new studio album out on Compass Brothers Records, entitled Worth Your Love, as we go to another triple play. She told me in a recent interview that the first of our triple play is the most favourite track on the album, Blind Freddie. Just a play on the words of, you know, we've all said it, Blind Freddie could see that. And so came this song. It'll feature Under Darwin Stars, which is really about falling in love underneath the stars in her home area of Darwin. And the third of the triple plays, Love is a Battlefield.

right around Australia. This is Spotlight. I'm Kevin Walsh. We're spotlighting With Your Love, Sarah Storer's brand new studio album, her 8th studio album out on Compass Brothers Records. The next of our triple plays, On a Limb, Sing Her Heart Out, and Get In Before the Brogues Do.

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Well, folks, that's it for the complete 12 tracks from Sarah Storer, Worth Your Love, her latest album, out on Compass Brothers Records. Now, with a little bit of time up our sleeve, I've got three tracks that are new releases to country music radio. I've got Corey Coolum with his latest single, Time Away. Elise Simmons also has a very personal new single, Really Living. And the third of the triple plays, new to radio, comes from Vincent Mason. The Nashville-based singer has this track that's caught plenty of attention. Wish You Well.

Well, that's it for Spotlight this week, folks. I trust you have enjoyed the musical journey featuring Sarah Storer, Worth Your Love, her latest album out through Compass Brothers Records, and the new country music singles to radio. And until I catch you again sometime real soon, somewhere around Australia, I'm Kevin Walsh. Bye for now.

0: 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Coming next is the BBC News, followed by Good Morning Country.
1: BBC News with Sue Montgomery. President Zelensky has said Ukraine's massive overnight drone attack on 14 regions across Russia was entirely justified as a response to Moscow's prolongation of the war and its continuing attacks on Ukraine's cities. He said the attack sent a clear message that the Russian state must end its war. Our Russia editor Steve Rosenberg reports.
2: It was one of the largest Ukrainian drone attacks on Russia since Russia's full-scale invasion of Ukraine. And the Moscow area was one of the chief targets. Energy infrastructure was hit too. Among installations targeted, a Moscow oil refinery. The Russian military says it has shot down hundreds of Ukrainian drones over Russia in the last 24 hours. This follows one of Russia's heaviest drone and missile attacks on the Ukrainian capital.
1: Senior health officials from the Democratic Republic of Congo are visiting an eastern province where 80 people are reported to have died of Ebola. Thomas Mukwana reports from Nairobi.
3: A new case of Ebola has been found in the eastern city of Goma near the border with Rwanda. More than 250 people are thought to be affected by the outbreak so far. Most of the more than 80 suspected deaths from the virus were in the Congolese Ituri province near the border with Uganda and South Sudan. The DRC's neighbours, Kenya and Uganda, have enhanced screening at ports of entry. Several humanitarian organisations, including the WHO and Doctors Without Borders, are assisting local authorities to contain the outbreak. Experts warn that insecurity and high population mobility may hinder response efforts to contain the spread.
1: The United Arab Emirates has condemned a drone attack on a nuclear power plant in Abu Dhabi, calling it a dangerous escalation. The foreign ministry said the UAE reserved the right to respond, including militarily. Here's Orlando Teal.
4: In a statement, the UAE's defence ministry said a drone arriving from the west hit an electrical generator at the power station. It said two other drones were successfully dealt with. The head of the United Nations nuclear watchdog, Rafael Grossi, condemned the attack. His organisation said radiation levels at the site remain normal. No one was reported injured at the Baraka plant, which provides around a quarter of the country's electricity. The UAE has not said who carried out the attack, but it has previously accused Iran of targeting its infrastructure during the US and Israel's conflict with Tehran.
1: Iran's state media say the US has failed to make any concrete concessions in its latest response to Iran's proposals to restart peace talks. One report said Washington was demanding that Iran close all but one of its nuclear sites and transfer its stockpile of highly enriched uranium to the US. It said Washington was also refusing to release even a quarter of Iran's frozen assets. BBC News. The authorities in Norway say they've arrested a Chinese man for alleged spying. 10 days ago, a Chinese woman was arrested, accused of setting up a company in Norway in order to download data from satellites in polar orbit. The Norwegian Interior Security Service has singled out China and Russia as the main espionage threats. A Nepalese mountain guide has broken his own world record by climbing Mount Everest for a 32nd time. Kami Rita Sherpa first reached the summit in 1994. His latest ascent was confirmed in Sunday morning. Sunday also saw a record 11th ascent by a woman, Lakpa Sherpa, nicknamed the Mountain Queen. Crowds of raucous flag-waving fans in Bulgaria have welcomed home the country's first ever winner of the Eurovision Song Contest. Dara, who won Saturday's competition by a huge margin, took to a pop-up stage at Sofia Airport to sing her winning hit, Bangaranga. The frontman of the 1970s American band Dr. Hook, Dennis LeCourrier, has died. He was 76. The group was best known for songs such as Sharing the Night Together, Sylvia's Mother, and this.
5: When you're in love with a beautiful woman, it's hard.
1: Speaking to the BBC in 2014, Dennis LeCourrier explained how the band got its name.
6: We were a bar band and we didn't really have a name. We were just playing, you know, you play, when you play in bars, you play anything you have to play to not be killed, pretty much. And we needed a name. They wanted to put a name in the window. And Dr. Hook, we had the fellow you saw, Ray, with the eye patch. And that was an instant, you know, kind of iconic situation. So we just called it Dr. Hook.
1: Dennis Le Corrier, who has died at the age of 76. BBC News.
0: Across Australia, this is the Community Radio Network.

And a very good morning to you. Yes, it is Monday morning. It is May 18, and this is Good Morning Country from the bunker situated in Harrington on the mid-north coast of New South Wales. We're actually halfway between Taree and Port Macquarie. And we're coming to you on your wireless this morning thanks to your local community radio station, or you may have selected to use the Community Plus app. Whatever your choice, thank you for ending up with Good Morning Country on this Monday morning. What's on the agenda this morning? Well, this week we've got an album of the week. Yes, we've finally got a new release over the desk. It's from New Zealand singer-songwriter Jenny Smith. Now, Jenny's very well credentialed in her country, but Australia are just getting to learn about this very talented young lady. Her brand new debut album, The Girl Next Door, is our album of the week. And I'll chat with Jenny in Auckland and feature a track from that album and give you the opportunity to win it right here on Good Morning Country. That'll happen just after the 6:30 news. But coming up in around about 20 minutes from now, we've got the Rural Livestock Report. But apart from the album of the week and the Rural Livestock Report and the regular news bulletins, it is a musical morning on this Monday morning. Whatever's on your agenda today, I hope you're able to achieve everything that you've got plans for. So let's get to the Far Gone Beauties, who are standing by, and they'll get the music up and running on this Monday morning.

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0: free, pushing time along this road. Ah, we had a good run, Bill. I got the same old thrill, pushing time along this road.
1: That's Lex Kay and music from Lex's catalog, Pushing Time Again, The Outback Cops, featuring Tyson Coleman and Quad Bike Drovers. Folks, we are working through to the Rural Livestock Report. It'll be along in just on 6 minutes from now. We've got his last rodeo, and love to go mustering again from the catalogue of Lex Kay.

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1: 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I'm Natasha Lobbin with today's report. The Eastern States Young Cattle Indicator, or EYCI, lifted to 832.05 cents a kilo carcass weight by Friday morning, an increase of 23.20 cents for the week and 29.30 cents for the month. It's 158.97 cents higher than the same time last year. The National Young Cattle Indicator, or NICI, which reflects national markets and online transactions, also lifted this week by 18.59 cents a kilo to 441.96 cents a kilo on Friday morning. It is up 16.43 cents on last month and up 85.54 cents on the same time last year. The National Feeder Heifer Indicator, which offers a dedicated lens into the feeder heifer market, increased and was sitting at 420.81 cents a kilo on Friday morning. It's 12.13 cents up on last week. The Processor Cow Indicator was 336.79 cents a kilo on Friday morning, up 10.33 cents on last week and 13.52 cents for the month. The top three contributors to this indicator were Roma, Carcor and Wagga. Let's turn to the sheep and lamb markets. The Auctions Plus Restocker Lamb Indicator, or ARLI, lifted 16 cents to 1,328 cents a kilo dressed weight. The Light Lamb Indicator fell 38.37 cents to be 1,041.12 cents on Friday morning, which was 129.37 cents down on last month and 302.80 cents up on last year. The heavy lamb indicator also fell by 44.05 cents over the past week to be sitting at 1,063.54 cents a kilo carcass weight. That is a decrease of 70.18 cents over the past month and up 208.67 cents on the same time last year. That concludes today's market update, brought to you by Auctions Plus, dedicated to connecting ag.

0: A very good morning to you as you're waking around Australia on this Monday morning. It is May 18. And folks, we're working our way through the news and weather and reminding you there is an album of the week this morning, and that'll take place following the 6:30 news. That, of course, is Eastern Standard Time. And we'll give you the opportunity to win a copy of Jenny Smith's debut album. The prolific singer-songwriter and award winner is spreading her wings into Australia musically. And this album is a wonderful indication of just where she's at. We'll give you the chance. Hold the phones. We will give you the cue to call at the appropriate time. But I've got a wonderful lineup on this next section of our musical journey, heading to that news and weather. That's coming up here on Good Morning Country with Walshy. Good morning.
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0: Through the darkest moment.

That's Lee Kernaghan with James Blundell and Great Southern Land. Prior to that, Lee with Adam Brand and Steve Ford, Spirit of the Bush. We had Travis Sinclair joining Lee with I'm From the Country. And Lee Kernaghan and Troy Cassidaly with Working for the Man. And Lee Kernaghan, Troy Cassidaly, and Casey Chambers with Walk a Country Mile. If you're departing top of the hour, thank you for your company this morning. I do hope you can join myself tomorrow from the bunker from 5. We'll do it all again. To take us to the news is Lee Kernaghan with Trisha Yearwood, and the Wolfies will drop by with Lee Kernaghan to take us out.

These hands can turn timber into good stockyard rails. This bag knows the burden of toil.

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2: Good morning, I'm Laura Devoy. Leading health organisations say Big Tobacco is exploiting concerns about the illicit market to undo 25 years of successful policy. They're calling on the federal government to maintain proven measures, including tobacco taxes, advertising restrictions and public education campaigns. Cancer Council Australia CEO Jacinta Redden says they want to see greater enforcement and transparency, along with the strengthening of anti-smoking measures.
3: We were pleased to see the federal budget included an additional $20.3 million over 4 years to boost state and territory compliance and enforcement capabilities and a range of other measures. We now need all levels of government to work together to put in place tougher and proactive enforcement of existing laws to tackle illicit tobacco.
2: Nearly a third of Australians would vote for Labor, and Anthony Albanese remains the preferred Prime Minister, despite the latest news poll showing a lack of support for the federal budget. Conducted for the Australian newspaper, the poll found 52% of respondents believe they are worse off after the budget, and 47% think it will be bad for the economy. Labor's primary vote remained at 31%, ahead of One Nation at 27% and the Coalition at 20%. US President Donald Trump has warned Iran the clock is ticking on talks to end the war. In a statement on Truth Social, Mr. Trump said Iran better get moving fast or there won't be anything left of them. He said time is of the essence. Last week, Washington rejected Tehran's demands for an end to the war. An Ebola outbreak in the Democratic Republic of Congo has been declared a public health emergency of international concern. There have been nearly 250 suspected cases and 80 deaths, but at this stage, the situation does not meet the criteria for a pandemic emergency. The World Health Organization says there are no approved drugs or vaccines for this strain of the virus, which has also been reported in Uganda. Four people have died in a Ukrainian drone attack on Russia. Kyiv launched more than 1,000 drones over a 24-hour period, the largest attack of its kind in over a year. President Volodymyr Zelensky vowed on Friday to respond to Russia's heaviest drone and missile attack on the Ukrainian capital. Residents of a regional Victorian town and visitors are on the hunt for hidden books today. Scarlett Coppola has the details.
4: Australian writing is being shared and celebrated with books by past winners of Literary Award, the Stella Prize, and shortlisted authors being hidden around Echuca this morning. The Stella on the Go initiative comes ahead of Stella Day Out this Saturday. Each book includes information about the prize, as well as an invitation for the finder to read or pass on to someone else. The initiative aims to share great Australian writing with books hidden everywhere from the train station to playgrounds and cafes.
2: Turning to sport, NRL ladder leaders the Penrith Panthers have continued their form with a 28-6 win over the St George Illawarra Dragons, who remain winless this season. The second place New Zealand Warriors dominated the Brisbane Broncos 42-12, and the Newcastle Knights smashed the Gold Coast Titans 36-12. Meantime, South Sydney Rabbitohs centre Latrell Mitchell has ruled himself out of State of Origin due to a back injury. The NRL club says Mitchell will not play this weekend either. Both New South Wales and Queensland coaches Laurie Daly and Billy Slater will name their teams for the opening match of the Men's Origin Series this morning.
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6: A very good morning to you. Yes, it is Monday morning, the 18th of May. Folks, we'll get back to the music mix in just a moment, which includes a whole lot of new material. We'll feature some new tracks across my desk in the next half hour as well, leading through to the next news and weather and CD album of the week giveaway. We'll follow the next news and weather. Jenny Smith from Auckland and her debut album, The Girl Next Door. Firstly, let's look at the weather around Australia. And it's very much a tale of two styles. There's rain around, and there's also sunshine and cloudiness. We'll look at Australia-wide.
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6: In Brisbane and Sydney, both cloudy with showers, 23. Canberra, cloudy, showers, 17. Melbourne, cloudy, a shower or two, 17. And Hobart, cloudy, showers increasing, 13. Adelaide, partly cloudy, a shower or two, 19. In Perth, it'll be 23 and partly cloudy. And Alice Springs, partly cloudy, a shower or two, 20. Into Queensland, Cairns, sunny, 29. Townsville, mostly sunny, 19. And Mackay, mostly sunny, 18. Rockhampton, 18 and partly cloudy. And Hervey Bay, partly cloudy, showers a possibility, 28. And Gander, cloudy, showers expected, and 28. Into New South Wales, Armidale and Orange, both cloudy and rain, 18. Yass, cloudy, rain, 16. Young, cloudy, rain, 17. In Cooma, it'll be cloudy with showers and 16. In Batemans Bay, cloudy, showers increasing, 22. And Bega, cloudy, showers increasing, 21. In Griffith today, cloudy with showers, 18. Into Victoria, Mildura, partly cloudy, 20. Swan Hill, cloudy, possible shower, 19. And Shepparton, cloudy with showers, 19. Bansdale, cloudy, showers easing, 19. And Horsham, partly cloudy, possible early fog, 18. Warrnambool, partly cloudy and 17. Into South Australia, Mount Gambier, partly cloudy, 18. Port Pirie, partly cloudy, a shower or two about, and 20. Ceduna, partly cloudy, possible shower or two, 20. Into Tasmania, Nubina, cloudy, possible shower, 16. Yuinville, cloudy, a shower or two, a possibility, 16. And Oatlands, partly cloudy with a shower or two expected, 15. In the Territory, Darwin, mostly sunny and 25. Moving to WA, Albany, partly cloudy, showers 19. Bunbury, partly cloudy, 21. And Karratha, sunny, 30. In Newman, it'll be 26 and sunny. And in Kununurra today, partly cloudy, rain at times, 29. And Broome, partly cloudy, a shower or two, 29. Here in Harrington and Taree, on the mid-north coast of New South Wales, cloudy, rain, possible thunderstorm at night, and a top of 22. You're up to date with news, sport and weather. And we'll get back to this music mix, including some new material, after we kick off with a classic from yesteryear. It's Walshy on the wireless. Good morning.
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That's Mackenzie Carpenter and High Pony, one of the new tracks over my desk. And prior to that, we had Chancey Williams with Feeling Something New, another new track. And we kicked off with Rex Dallas and a golden guitar winning Old Willera Wang. We are heading to the news and weather and two more new tracks. This one's from Tom Mack and Larakira Sunset, and Stephen Stiles with Whiskey and Vinyl. And to get us into the news, Saltbush and their golden guitar winning track, Sassafras Gap. Saltbush, of course, Keith Urban's backing band, following that Star Maker win. It is Walshy on the wireless. Good morning, and this is Larakira Sunset.

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2: Good morning, I'm Laura Devoy. Leading health organisations say Big Tobacco is exploiting concerns about the illicit market to undo 25 years of successful policy. They're calling on the federal government to maintain proven measures, including tobacco taxes, advertising restrictions and public education campaigns. Cancer Council Australia CEO Jacinta Reddin says they want to see greater enforcement and transparency, along with the strengthening of anti-smoking measures.
3: We were pleased to see the federal budget included an additional $20.3 million over 4 years to boost state and territory compliance and enforcement capabilities and a range of other measures. We now need all levels of government to work together to put in place tougher and proactive enforcement of existing laws to tackle illicit tobacco.
2: Nearly a third of Australians would vote for Labor, and Anthony Albanese remains the preferred Prime Minister, despite the latest news poll showing a lack of support for the federal budget. Conducted for the Australian newspaper, the poll found 52% of respondents believe they are worse off after the budget, and 47% think it will be bad for the economy. Labor's primary vote remained at 31%, ahead of One Nation at 27% and the Coalition at 20%. US President Donald Trump has warned Iran the clock is ticking on talks to end the war. In a statement on Truth Social, Mr. Trump said Iran better get moving fast or there won't be anything left of them. He said time is of the essence. Last week, Washington rejected Tehran's demands for an end to the war. An Ebola outbreak in the Democratic Republic of Congo has been declared a public health emergency of international concern. There have been nearly 250 suspected cases and 80 deaths, but at this stage, the situation does not meet the criteria for a pandemic emergency. The World Health Organization says there are no approved drugs or vaccines for this strain of the virus, which has also been reported in Uganda. Four people have died in a Ukrainian drone attack on Russia. Kyiv launched more than 1,000 drones over a 24-hour period, the largest attack of its kind in over a year. President Volodymyr Zelensky vowed on Friday to respond to Russia's heaviest drone and missile attack on the Ukrainian capital. Residents of a regional Victorian town and visitors are on the hunt for hidden books today. Scarlett Coppola has the details.
4: Australian writing is being shared and celebrated with books by past winners of literary award the Stella Prize and shortlisted authors being hidden around Echuca this morning. The Stella on the Go initiative comes ahead of Stella Day Out this Saturday. Each book includes information about the prize as well as an invitation for the finder to read or pass on to someone else. The initiative aims to share great Australian writing with books hidden everywhere from the train station to playgrounds and cafes.
2: Turning to sport, NRL ladder leaders the Penrith Panthers have continued their form with a 28-6 win over the St George Illawarra Dragons, who remain winless this season. The second-place New Zealand Warriors dominated the Brisbane Broncos 42-12, and the Newcastle Knights smashed the Gold Coast Titans 36-12. Meantime, South Sydney Rabbitohs centre Latrell Mitchell has ruled himself out of State of Origin due to a back injury. The NRL club says Mitchell will not play this weekend either. Both New South Wales and Queensland coaches Laurie Daly and Billy Slater will name their teams for the opening match of the Men's Origin Series this morning.
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0: A very good morning to you. As you're waking around Australia, it is Monday morning, the 18th of May. Folks, our CD, it's an album of the week. Finally, we've got one. And we'll give you the opportunity to win that shortly. Hold the phones. I will give you the cue to call. But I caught up with Jenny Smith in Auckland, in New Zealand. And apologies for part of the audio. Jenny's very audible. But mine is a little bit on the not-so-good side, but we apologise for that and only can work with what we got, what we're given. Folks, we'll look at the weather around Australia firstly before we get back to the album of the week. Hold the phones, as I asked. I will give you the cue to call.
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0: In Brisbane and Sydney, cloudy showers, 23. Canberra, 17, with cloudy day and showers. Melbourne, cloudy, a shower or two, 17. And Hobart, cloudy, showers increasing, 13. Adelaide, partly cloudy, a shower or two, 19. And Perth, 23 and partly cloudy. Alice Springs, partly cloudy, a shower or two expected in 20. Meanwhile, in Queensland, Cairns, sunny 29. Townsville, mostly sunny 19. Mackay, mostly sunny 18. And Rockhampton, 18 and partly cloudy. Hervey Bay, partly cloudy, showers expected 28. And Gander, cloudy, showers a very big possibility in 28. Into New South Wales, Armidale and Orange, both cloudy with rain, and 18. Yass, cloudy, rain 16, and Young, cloudy, rain 17. Cooma, cloudy, and showers 16. Batemans Bay, cloudy, showers increasing 22. And Bega, cloudy, showers increasing 21. Griffith, cloudy, showers 18. Into Victoria, Mildura, partly cloudy, 20. Swan Hill, cloudy, a possible shower, 19. And Shepparton, cloudy, showers, 19. Lansdale, cloudy, showers easing, 19. And Horsham, partly cloudy, a possible early fog about, and 18. Warrnambool, partly cloudy, 17. Into South Australia, Mount Gambier, 18 and partly cloudy. Port Pirie, partly cloudy, a shower or two expected in 20. And Sejuna, partly cloudy, possible shower or two, and 20. Into Tasmania, Nubina, cloudy, possible shower, 16 in Nubina. Huonville, cloudy, a shower or two, 16. And Oatlands, partly cloudy, a shower or two, 15. In the Territory, Darwin, mostly sunny, 25. Moving to WA in Albany, partly cloudy, showers 19. Bunbury, partly cloudy, 21. Karratha, 30 and sunny. And Newman, 26 and sunny. In Kununurra today, partly cloudy, rain at times, and 29. And Broome, partly cloudy, a shower or two expected, 29. Here in Harrington and Taree on the mid-north coast of New South Wales, cloudy, rain, possible thunderstorm at night, a top of 22. You're up to date with news, sport and weather. Album of the week coming up. Hold the phones. You will be given the cue to call. And we chat with Jenny Smith from Auckland.
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5: I'm Good Morning Country, it's Album of the Week time. Yes, we've got an Album of the Week again this morning. And the Album of the Week comes from New Zealand singer-songwriter Jenny Smith. The album is the debut album, entitled The Girl Next Door. And from Auckland, a very big welcome to Jenny. Good morning, Jenny.
6: Good morning.
5: We've chatted previously with regard to your last single, but the wait is now over for this debut album. It's a dream come true, no doubt.
6: It really is. I've been working on it for 3 years, so it's kind of unreal to have it released to the world now.
5: Jenny, your songwriting is to the forefront here because you won in 2018 Songwriter of the Year at the New Zealand Country Music Association Entertainer of the Year Award. So when you decided to put this album out, I guess your own material was very important to you, and the album contains 11 tracks, 10 are solo rights, and there is one co-write there. Very pleasing aspect for you.
6: Yeah, each song on this album is very personal to me and represented either a different stage of my life or a different emotion that I was feeling. I was very grateful to do that co-write with Soft Punchline or Chris Stint. I don't know if you've heard of his main band called Albion the Wolves, but they're amazing. I was so excited to write a song with him, and it was something that he could also relate to, and yeah, I love performing that song with him.
5: All right, we'll get to feature that later in the week, but in the meantime, the title of the album, The Girl Next Door. Were you the girl next door that you were portraying?
6: Yeah, I still am the girl next door. I always felt a connection with like Pam Beasley or Mary Jane or Rory Gilmore, and I could never really figure out why. And then at university, we had this assignment where we had to kind of write a bio for a friend, and the person who did mine for me, she described me as the girl next door in red lipstick, and I was like, oh, well, that explains a lot, doesn't it?
5: Now, when did music get into your dreams? Because I believe that it was around the age of 12 that you started singing.
6: I started singing before then, but that's when I started writing good songs, if that makes sense. I can't really think of the time that I didn't enjoy singing, but I used to sit on the couch and watch C4 in New Zealand, which had a lot of the music channels. So I'd watch The Edge or The Hits, and it would just play music videos all day. And I remember being about 8 years old when Taylor Swift came on with Love Story and You Belong With Me, and I just watched that and I went, that's what I want to do. I want to do exactly that. And then my parents got me a guitar and I never put it down.
5: Now, were Mum and Dad musical?
6: My mum used to take me karaoke with her on Friday nights at the local Cosmopolitan Club, but musical? Not as much. My dad played trumpet for his school orchestra, but they definitely embraced music more when I started to see it as a really big hobby.
5: Where do you think that musical genes come from? Have you delved back further?
6: That is an excellent question. My uncle did own a music store for a very long time in Pukekohe called Music Mania, but I don't think he had a very big influence on me until I was interested in music. and then he was just pretty much all over it. But I don't think anything outside of the music that I was inspired by interested me in music.
5: Well, we've got this wonderful album here with 11 tracks, as you say, a very personal musical journey. Jenny, we'll continue our chat again tomorrow, Tuesday, and find out about more things pertaining to this musical journey. But right now it's time to feature the first of 5 tracks this week, and we turn our attention to the opening track on the album. It's a track that went as high as number 3 on the charts for you, and it's entitled T-Shirt. Can you tell me about it?
6: Yes, T-Shirt is a song that I wrote during university, actually also during the lockdowns, the COVID lockdowns in Auckland. I think I was just looking for a way to bring a little bit of happiness to myself because I was writing a lot of very sad songs. And now, I do not throw parties. I'm not a party girl. But this song was a bit of escapism for me because I could, for a moment, be someone else and have a bit of a daydream. And that is exactly what the girl next door does. She daydreams. We do the daydreaming thing. And that's just the result of T-Shirt. Yeah.
5: Jenny, thanks for the chat. Lovely to catch up. I'll be back with you tomorrow morning, God willing, and we'll do it all again. But in the meantime, I'll feature that particular track and give our listeners the opportunity to try and win a copy of your album when we give them the cue to call. Have a safe, enjoyable day.
6: Thank you. You too.
5: On Good Morning Country, yes, Jenny Smith out of Auckland. And if you're looking for Jenny Smith on the electronic platforms, it's Double N-I for Jenny. But in the meantime, here is the opening track on The Girl Next Door. Here's T-Shirt.
7: 1, 2, 3, go!

That's Jenny Smith from our album of the week, The Girl Next Door, and the featured track, T-Shirt. Folks, if you're departing, thank you for your company. Have a safe, enjoyable day. And I do hope you can join me tomorrow, Tuesday, from the bunker here in Harrington from 5. But to get us to news and weather, we've got Reg Poole locked in and Keith Urban. And we'll open up the phones right now, and you've got 10 minutes to get your name into the draw. The number to call is 0488 677 645. 0488 677 645. Phone lines are open through the news and weather, and no calls during the news and weather. We'll reopen after that news and weather.

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2: Good morning, I'm Laura Devoy. 15 leading health organisations say the tobacco industry is working to regain influence over public health policy. In an open letter to the Australian public released ahead of World No Tobacco Day next week, the organisations said the industry was using the rise of illicit tobacco to reshape public debate and to push for lower taxes. They say Australia has achieved some of the lowest smoking rates in the world thanks to strong evidence-based tobacco control policies. The warning comes ahead of a second round of public hearings on illegal tobacco, which gets underway today in Canberra. The World Health Organization has declared an Ebola outbreak in the Democratic Republic of Congo a public health emergency of international concern. The announcement follows confirmation of the first Ebola-related death in neighboring Uganda. From Nairobi, here's Thomas Makwana.
3: This is a particularly dangerous strain of Ebola virus, and the three towns that are most affected with this current outbreak are near the border with Uganda and South Sudan. So all these three countries share borders, and Ituri province, the epicenter of this current outbreak, is where all this is happening. The capital of that province is Bunia City, and Bunia City is well known to be a mining center. A lot of people do a lot of trading, a lot of cross-border trading between all those three countries. And this is why WHO has elevated the risk of transmission between the borders of this country to another level.
2: Authorities in the United Arab Emirates say a nuclear power station is operating as normal after a nearby drone strike. Three drones were launched, two were intercepted, while the third struck an electrical generator near the power plant in Abu Dhabi. The UAE's foreign ministry says the strike was an unacceptable act of aggression. Research has found Australia's community radio stations generate an estimated $153 million for the music industry every year. A report by Monash University found community radio stations also broadcast more than double the volume of local music played by commercial networks. Lead author, Associate Professor Shane Homan, says the findings highlight the critical role of community radio at a time when global streaming algorithms are making it harder for Australian artists to be heard. Volunteering Australia says a flexible volunteering arrangement is helping to keep people engaged. Your year to volunteer is the message to Australians this week. CEO of Volunteering Australia, Mark Pearce, says community organisations, groups and others need to adapt to the needs of volunteers.
4: Oftentimes that the old style of rosters may not work for them and they're looking for more flexibility in how they do things. So rather than replacing formal volunteering, informal volunteering is expanding the volunteering ecosystem. It shows that there's a willingness to give in a really profound way.
2: 9.5 million people volunteered in Australia last year through formal and informal volunteering, or both. Turning to sport, West Coast has stunned GWS to record its third win of the AFL season. The Eagles came from behind in the fourth quarter to beat the Giants 13-10-88 to 10-11-71 and snap a six-game losing streak. Fremantle defeated Essendon 16-8-104 to 8-13-61, and Richmond suffered more injury woes in its 36-point loss to St Kilda. And in golf, Aussie Cameron Smith is one shot off the lead in the final round of the PGA Championship event in the US state of Pennsylvania. A short time ago, he was in a tie for second at 5 under. Minwoo Lee was in a tie for 19th at 1 under.
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0: very good morning to you. It is Good Morning Country on your local community radio station. It is Monday morning, the 18th of May. And folks, we'll get back to the music mix in just a moment. We'll also give you the cue to call shortly for the CD album of the week with Jenny Smith out of New Zealand and her debut album, The Girl Next Door. You'll have plenty of time, I promise. In the meantime, let's look at the weather for the major centres on this Monday morning.
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0: Now, both Brisbane and Sydney, cloudy, showers 23. Canberra, cloudy, showers 17. Melbourne, cloudy, a shower or two expected in 17. Hobart, cloudy, showers increasing, 13. Adelaide, partly cloudy, a shower or two about, 19. And Perth, partly cloudy, 23. Alice Springs, partly cloudy, a shower or two, and a top of 20. And here in Harrington and Taree on the mid-north coast, New South Wales, cloudy, rain, possible thunderstorm at night, and a top of 22. You're up to date with news, sport and weather. And hold the phones, I'll give you the cue to call shortly. It is Walshy on the wireless. And we'll get back to a music mix of music from a golden guitar chart-topping era.
2: 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We crashed. 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
0: All right, folks, we'll open up the phones right now. And the number to call is 0488 677 645. 0488 677 645. And you've got what are we looking at? About 23 minutes to get your name in. We'll close off at the next news and weather. It's Good Morning Country.
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1: And into the straight and the grey breaks from the bunch. Well, they can throw away the cameras for this one. It's Gunsend again.

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Move my feet. Here I come. And that's the way it should be.

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2: Good morning, I'm Laura Devoy. 15 leading health organisations say the tobacco industry is working to regain influence over public health policy. In an open letter to the Australian public released ahead of World No Tobacco Day next week, the organisations said the industry was using the rise of illicit tobacco to reshape public debate and to push for lower taxes. They say Australia has achieved some of the lowest smoking rates in the world thanks to strong evidence-based tobacco control policies. The warning comes ahead of a second round of public hearings on illegal tobacco, which gets underway today in Canberra. The World Health Organization has declared an Ebola outbreak in the Democratic Republic of Congo a public health emergency of international concern. The announcement follows confirmation of the first Ebola-related death in neighboring Uganda. From Nairobi, here's Thomas Makwana.
3: This is a particularly dangerous strain of Ebola virus, and the three towns that are most affected with this current outbreak are near the border with Uganda and South Sudan. So all these three countries share borders, and Ituri province, the epicenter of this current outbreak, is where all this is happening. The capital of that province is Bunia City, and Bunia City is well known to be a mining center. A lot of people do a lot of trading, a lot of cross-border trading between all those three countries. And this is why WHO has elevated the risk of transmission between the borders of this country to another level.
2: Authorities in the United Arab Emirates say a nuclear power station is operating as normal after a nearby drone strike. Three drones were launched, two were intercepted, while the third struck an electrical generator near the power plant in Abu Dhabi. The UAE's foreign ministry says the strike was an unacceptable act of aggression. Research has found Australia's community radio stations generate an estimated $153 million for the music industry every year. A report by Monash University found community radio stations also broadcast more than double the volume of local music played by commercial networks. Lead author, Associate Professor Shane Homan, says the findings highlight the critical role of community radio at a time when global streaming algorithms are making it harder for Australian artists to be heard. Volunteering Australia says a flexible volunteering arrangement is helping to keep people engaged. Your year to volunteer is the message to Australians this week. CEO of Volunteering Australia, Mark Pearce, says community organisations, groups and others need to adapt to the needs of volunteers.
4: Oftentimes that the old style of rosters may not work for them and they're looking for more flexibility in how they do things. So rather than replacing formal volunteering, informal volunteering is expanding the volunteering ecosystem. It shows that there's a willingness to give in a really profound way.
2: 9.5 million people volunteered in Australia last year through formal and informal volunteering, or both. Turning to sport, West Coast has stunned GWS to record its third win of the AFL season. The Eagles came from behind in the fourth quarter to beat the Giants 13-10-88 to 10-11-71 and snap a six-game losing streak. Fremantle defeated Essendon 16-8-104 to 8-13-61, and Richmond suffered more injury woes in its 36-point loss to St Kilda. And in golf, Aussie Cameron Smith is one shot off the lead in the final round of the PGA Championship event in the US state of Pennsylvania. A short time ago, he was in a tie for second at 5-under. Minwoo Lee was in a tie for 19th at 1-under.
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A very good morning to you as you're waking around Australia on this Monday morning, the 18th of May. Folks, our album of the week with Jenny Smith out of Auckland, New Zealand, and her debut full-length album, The Girl Next Door, has closed. We have 109 entries, and we'll do that draw this half hour. And we'll continue with a wonderful mix of the history of golden guitar music with the winners, and we'll also play some more new singles, included coming up a new one for Max Jackson and a new one for Shania Twain. That's part of the music list on this Monday morning. But firstly, let's look at the weather around Australia for this Monday morning.

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1: Now in Brisbane and Sydney, both cloudy with showers, 23. Canberra, cloudy showers, 17. And Melbourne, 17 and cloudy with a shower or two. Hobart, cloudy showers increasing, 13. And Adelaide, partly cloudy, a shower or two, 19. In Perth, it'll be partly cloudy, 23. And Alice Springs, partly cloudy, a shower or two expected, and a top of 20. Into Queensland, Cairns, sunny 29, Townsville 19 and mostly sunny, and Mackay, mostly sunny 18. Rockhampton, partly cloudy 18. Hervey Bay, partly cloudy, showers 28. And Gander, cloudy, showers 28. Into New South Wales, Armidale and Orange, both cloudy with rain and 18. Yass, cloudy, rain 16. Young, cloudy, rain 17. And Cooma, cloudy, showers 16. In Batemans Bay, you're expecting a cloudy day with showers increasing 22. And Bega, cloudy, showers increasing 21. In Griffith today, cloudy, showers expected and 18. And in Victoria, Mildura, partly cloudy, 20. Swan Hill, cloudy, possible shower about 19. Shepparton, cloudy, showers expected 19. And Bansdale, 19, and cloudy with showers easing. Horsham, partly cloudy, possible early fog, 18. Warrnambool, partly cloudy, 17. Into South Australia, Mount Gambier, 18 and partly cloudy, and Port Pirie, partly cloudy, a shower or two, 20. And Ceduna, partly cloudy, possible shower or two, also 20. Into Tasmania, Nubina, cloudy, possible shower, 16. Huonville, cloudy, shower or two about, 16. And Oatlands, partly cloudy, a shower or two expected, 15. In the Territory, Darwin, mostly sunny, and 25. Over to WA, Albany, partly cloudy, showers 19. Bunbury, 21 and partly cloudy, while in Karratha, sunny 30. Newman, 26 and sunny. And in Kununurra today, partly cloudy, rain at times, and 29. Broome, partly cloudy with a shower or two expected, also 29. Here in Harrington and Taree on the mid-north coast of New South Wales, cloudy, rain, possible thunderstorm at night, and a top of 22. You're up to date with news, sport and weather. Folks, we'll get back to the music mix briefly and a couple of golden guitar tracks from Troy Cassidaly, and then we'll do the draw for our album of the week from Jenny Smith, her debut album, and The Girl Next Door. We'll have a copy each morning to give away, so you may have missed this morning, but you can get in one of the other mornings.
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8: G'day friends, it's Troy Cassidaly here. You're tuned in with my good old mate Kev Walsh right here on Good Morning Country.

Troy Cassidaly and Jimmy Barnes featuring Bella and Bird on a Wire, the Golden Guitar winning track for them all. And prior to that, Born to Survive, another Golden Guitar winner for Troy Cassidaly. Folks, our CD giveaway this morning was Album of the Week and Day One of Jenny Smith out of Auckland and her debut full-length album, The Girl Next Door. And these people are in the draw. Tommy, Bob and Vera from Bexley are 1 through to 3. Graham and Zoe Horsham are 4 and 5. Brian, Archie, Pam and Norm from Griffith, 6 through to 9. Rick and Jackie from Taggarty,

Dot from Orange, 20. Dares and Wayne from Helensburg, 21 and 2. And Barry and Cindy from Port Macquarie, 23 and 4. Tina from Singleton, 25. Dennis and Phyllis from Port Pirie, 26 and 7. Now Alan, Gale and Corin from Cootaralantra, 28, 9, 30. And Lee and Helen from Oatlands, 31 and 2. Andrew and Kim from Dutch and Bagara, 33 and 4. And Vicky and Arthur from Leeton, 35 and 6. Cheryl, Whalen and Shanae from Mundubra, 37, 38 and 39. Rob and Rod, Kayla, Portia and Kyle from Horsham. Robin's 40 through to Kyle, 44. Kerry, Sue and Alan from Ryleston, 45, 6 and 7. And Pam from Port Pirie is number 48. Ken, Russell and Taisha from South Griffith, 49 to 51. Now Dennis, Lynn, Kevin and Betty from Gander, 52 through to 55. Ray, Robin and Emma from Oatlands, 56, 7 and 8. And Reg from Alexandra, 59. Margaret from Manildra, 60. And Kayleen from Hastings, 61. Shaylee and Karen from Gander, 62 and 63. Matthew, Rodney and Christopher from Rokeby, 64, 5 and 6. Trevor, Heather and Ian from Binaway, 67, 8 and 9. Nathan, Paul and Stephanie from Gilgandra, 71 and 2. Kurt from Gladstone, 73. Ian, Julian, Robin from Gundletown, 74, 5 and 6. Leo from Gander, 77. Daryl and Jody from Kybian, 78, 9. Pete from Lake Eldon, 80. Morris from Batemans Bay, 81. And Beryl, Pete and Beryl from Binjor, 82 and 3. Trina and Norm from Research, 84, 5. And Donna Mavis Gander, 86, 7. Bert from Bombala, 88. Brian from Waihi Point, 89. Gary and Michelle from Oatlands, 90 and 91. Now Neville, Barbara, Katrina, Aisha and Brendan, all from Gander, 92 through to 96. And Beck and Lloyd from Kelso, 97 and 8. Chris and Janice from Bombala, 99, 100. Andrew and Lisa from Hort. Brian from Waihi Point, 89. Gary and Michelle from Oatlands, 90 and 91. Now Neville, Barbara, Katrina, Aisha and Brendan, all from Gander, 92 through to 96. And Beck and Lloyd from Kelso, 97 and

Wagga 105.6, Phil from Holt's Flat 107, and Leonie and Jeff from Bega. The final numbers 108-109. Now, good luck to each and every one of you. And the winning number this morning is 54. Ah, that's one of the visitors. That's Kevin at, staying at Gander. Visiting? Yeah, Kevin, you're the winner. So we'll get that off to Dennis and he can forward it to you. In the meantime, I'll be back in the chair tomorrow from the bunker here in Harrington, and we'll do it all again with Jenny Smith out of Auckland and her full-length album, The Girl Next Door. We're heading to news and weather, folks. I've got Max Jackson and a new single called Shotgun Slide, and a new one for Shania Twain called Dirty Rosie. If you're departing, have a safe, enjoyable day. Thanks for your company and stay safe.

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2: Good morning, I'm Laura Devoy. Health organisations say the tobacco industry is using the rise of illicit tobacco to push for lower taxes. They're calling on governments to protect future generations from big tobacco and nicotine addiction. In an open letter, the organisations say better regulation of the entire supply chain is needed, with tough penalties that act as a deterrent and strong enforcement. CEO of the Cancer Council, Jacinta Redden, says despite lower smoking rates, tobacco continues to have a significant effect on Australia.
3: Despite the fact that the number of smokers in Australia is less than 10%, tobacco still costs 66 lives a day. That's a cost that we can't continue to incur, and we're calling out the need to really crack down on the illicit tobacco sector and to not unwind the life-saving measures that have been in place.
2: US President Donald Trump has warned Iran the clock is ticking for progress on peace talks. In a statement on Truth Social, Mr. Trump said Iran better get moving fast or there won't be anything left of them. Last week, Washington rejected Tehran's demands for an end to the war. Mr. Trump says time is of the essence. Australians are being encouraged to buy locally made products this Australian Made Week. A week-long campaign gets underway today, encouraging shoppers to purchase products manufactured and grown in Australia. Industry Minister Tim Ayres says the campaign is partly in response to US tariffs. He told the ABC there's about 4,500 companies that have signed up to the campaign.
4: So when you're buying with that Australian Made logo, you can be confident that it's really made in Australia. Take tinned tomatoes, for example. Shepherd and just to our north, canning tomatoes. There's plenty of different tomatoes available on the supermarkets. But if you go for the Australian Made logo with the tomatoes, you know that that's backing our farmers and backing manufacturing workers in those facilities.
2: Police in New South Wales have charged more than 900 people with domestic violence-related offences during a four-day statewide operation. More than 2,000 charges were laid and thousands of bail compliance and apprehended domestic violence order compliance checks were conducted. New South Wales Police says officers are committed to identifying offenders, protecting victims and disrupting violent behaviour. And if you need help, you can call 1-800-RESPECT on 1800 737 732. A team of robots will soon be able to make better and faster decisions using on-site artificial intelligence. The CSIRO will today unveil a small energy-efficient data centre at the Queensland Centre for Advanced Technologies in Brisbane. The technology will assist robots built for autonomous use, mine sites and underwater operations to make judgment calls within fractions of a second. Turning to sport, James Tedesco has won the race for the role of fullback in New South Wales' State of Origin team. Coach Laurie Daly has named a 20-man squad led by Isaiah Yeo. Tolu Kula and Brian To'o have been named on the wing, with Stephen Crichton and Katoni Staggs in the centres. Mitchell Moses and Nathan Cleary are in the halves, with Adam Finua-Blake to make his debut. The Blues will face Queensland in the first match of the men's State of Origin series in Sydney on Wednesday next week. In the NRL yesterday, the Penrith Panthers defeated the St George Illawarra Dragons 28-6, the New Zealand Warriors dominated the Brisbane Broncos 42-12, and the Newcastle Knights smashed the Gold Coast Titans 36-12.
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A bit of vintage Daddy Cool there this morning to start off the show. This is Monday Breakfast. I think that means it's Monday. Monday the 18th of May, in fact. It's Maggie here in the studio. Just to bring you an hour-long brekkie program this morning to kick off the new week with some local content for 3MGB. So I'm broadcasting to you live from the heart of downtown Mallacoota, from Maurice Avenue, our studio here. We're going to have some more music to follow up that Daddy Cool classic very soon, but let's have a look at the weather. Looking at the Bureau's website at the moment, the forecast is for rain at times, a top of 20 degrees though, currently 14.6, feels like 13.5. We may get up to 5 mil of rain today, 0 to 5 mil. There is a warning for this location. You're going to let me open it in a new tab? Yes, you are. Okay. Oh. Okay. Marine wind warning. Strong wind warning. No, that's for tomorrow. They're tricking me again. A wind warning for Tuesday, the 19th of May. A strong wind warning for the East Gippsland coast. But that is tomorrow. Let's see now. The forecast for today is for a cloudy day. High chance of showers. Light winds today, but a strong wind warning for tomorrow, as we've just found out. Daytime maximums for the East Gippsland region between 14 and 20 degrees. And lucky us, we get the 20. Now, I'm trying to see what rain we've already had. No, can't find it here. I'll find it somewhere else. But let's have a look at the forecast for the next week or so. So today, as I mentioned, rain at times, up to 5 mil, 20 degree maximum. Tomorrow, the forecast is for rain. It looks like we're going to get a decent fall of rain tomorrow. The gardens will all be happy. 9 to 25 mil is a possibility tomorrow with a maximum of 17 degrees. Just see some more details there. So tomorrow, very high chance of rain, most likely in the morning. And there is that strong wind warning. That's about it for tomorrow. Let's see, where am I up to? Wednesday. Showers, maximum of just 16 on Wednesday, so that makes it the coolest day for the week. 0 to 4 mil of rain is possible on Wednesday as that rain band is moving away. Thursday, shower or two, maximum 17, 0 to 2 mil, and then 0 to 1 mil for each day for the rest of the week, Friday, Saturday, Sunday, so a little bit of rain possible for each of those, with Friday being cloudy and maximum 18, Saturday partly cloudy, maximum 19, Sunday possible shower getting up to 19. So the most rain for the week is going to be tomorrow, Tuesday. That'll be a day to stay inside, maybe light the fire, read a book if you don't have to, if you don't have more pressing things to do, like possibly work. It's always nice when you can have a day to yourself, isn't it? When it's cold and rainy outside, you can light the fire and just settle in. So tomorrow, if you're lucky enough to be able to do that, tomorrow could be the day. So that is the weather forecast. I'll just have a quick look at Weather Zone, see what else I've missed. Weather Zone says we haven't had any rain since 9 a.m, but we actually have, because I can see that it's a little bit wet outside, so there's been a little bit falling overnight. There's no fire danger rating. UV index is low. I'm expecting there won't be any fire danger ratings for the next few days, but I'll just open up that CFA website and have a look. That's cfa.vic.gov.au. Just looking at the next 4 days, good to see no fire danger rating. Monday, Tuesday, Wednesday or Thursday makes sense with these rainy conditions that we're getting this week. So that is the weather. I will find the Mallacoota Inlet tide times and heights. I'll be back with those soon.
But we're going to listen to another couple of songs in the meantime. Got some more Australian tracks, artists lined up for you. Here's the John Butler Trio.

0: Glenn Shorrock there, who of course has had a long and illustrious career in the Australian music scene, and he put together an album called Meanwhile Acoustically a while back, where he's reworked a lot of the hits, the songs that he's sung on, written, played on, been involved in over the years with several different bands, particularly the Little River Band, and that was a reworked version of Emma. Before that, we were listening to the John Butler Trio. They're so cool, aren't they? I really like that track still, Zebra. Now, let's have a look at the Mallacoota Inlet tide, times and heights for today, Monday the 18th of May. We've got an incoming tide now. It's pretty high, though. It's 0.9 metres, aroundabouts, at the moment. That's because low tide was several hours ago. Low tide was at 3:15 a.m., and that was 0.09 metres, heading for high tide at around 9 o'clock, 2 minutes past nine to be precise. Although I'm not sure which bit of Mallacoota Inlet the 2 minutes past nine applies to, because Mallacoota Inlet is a pretty big waterway, so I'm not sure where they take it from exactly. But that's what it's got on the screen here. 2 minutes past nine, high tide, 0.96 metres, so we're nearly there really. This afternoon we have another low tide, mid-afternoon, 2:41 p.m, low tide, 0.3 metres, and we get our second high tide for the day at just after 9 p.m, 3 minutes past nine this evening, and that will be quite a high tide, 1.5 metres. So that is the Mallacoota Inlet tide, times and heights that I'm reading to you from the website williweather.com.au, and that was sponsored for you by one of our team of highly valued sponsors, some of them very long-running partners with 3MGB. And we're going to hear a message from one of them right now, and that particular sponsor is going to be Community Bank Mallacoota.
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0: And many thanks to all of our sponsors here at 3MGB that help us keep ticking along. Now the time is 8:23. We'll be going to the 8:30 news, but don't go away. I'll be back with you after the news for the second half of the program. So let's see. I think we've got time for a couple more songs before we go to the news. Here's another Australian singer, Guy Sebastian, with his version of I Can't Stand the Rain.

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1: Good morning, I'm Laura Devoy. Health organisations say the tobacco industry is using the rise of illicit tobacco to push for lower taxes. They're calling on governments to protect future generations from big tobacco and nicotine addiction. In an open letter, the organisations say better regulation of the entire supply chain is needed, with tough penalties that act as a deterrent and strong enforcement. CEO of the Cancer Council, Jacinta Redden, says despite lower smoking rates, tobacco continues to have a significant effect on Australia.
2: Despite the fact that the number of smokers in Australia is less than 10%, tobacco still costs 66 lives a day. That's a cost that we can't continue to incur, and we're calling out the need to really crack down on the illicit tobacco sector and to not unwind the life-saving measures that have been in place.
1: US President Donald Trump has warned Iran the clock is ticking for progress on peace talks. In a statement on Truth Social, Mr. Trump said Iran better get moving fast or there won't be anything left of them. Last week, Washington rejected Tehran's demands for an end to the war. Mr. Trump says time is of the essence. Australians are being encouraged to buy locally made products this Australian Made Week. A week-long campaign gets underway today, encouraging shoppers to purchase products manufactured and grown in Australia. Industry Minister Tim Ayres says the campaign is partly in response to US tariffs. He told the ABC there's about 4,500 companies that have signed up to the campaign.
3: So when you're buying with that Australian Made logo, you can be confident that it's really made in Australia. Take tinned tomatoes, for example. Shepherd and just to our north, canning tomatoes. There's plenty of different tomatoes available on the supermarkets, but if you go for the Australian Made logo with the tomatoes, you know that that's backing our farmers and backing manufacturing workers in those facilities.
1: Police in New South Wales have charged more than 900 people with domestic violence-related offences during a four-day statewide operation. More than 2,000 charges were laid and thousands of bail compliance and apprehended domestic violence order compliance checks were conducted. New South Wales Police says officers are committed to identifying offenders, protecting victims and disrupting violent behaviour. And if you need help, you can call 1-800-RESPECT on 1-800-737-732. A team of robots will soon be able to make better and faster decisions using on-site artificial intelligence. The CSIRO will today unveil a small energy-efficient data centre at the Queensland Centre for Advanced Technologies in Brisbane. The technology will assist robots built for autonomous use, mine sites and underwater operations to make judgment calls within fractions of a second. Turning to sport, James Tedesco has won the race for the role of fullback in New South Wales' State of Origin team. Coach Laurie Daly has named a 20-man squad led by Isaiah Yeo. Tolu Kula and Brian To'o have been named on the wing, with Stephen Crichton and Katoni Staggs in the centres. Mitchell Moses and Nathan Cleary are in the halves, with Adam Finua-Blake to make his debut. The Blues will face Queensland in the first match of the men's State of Origin series in Sydney on Wednesday next week. In the NRL yesterday, the Penrith Panthers defeated the St George Illawarra Dragons 28-6, the New Zealand Warriors dominated the Brisbane Broncos 42-12, and the Newcastle Knights smashed the Gold Coast Titans 36-12.
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And welcome back to Monday Breakfast here on Wilderness Radio 3MGB, 101.7 Mallacoota, 96.9 Genoa Gypsy Point and surrounding areas. It's Maggie here in the studio bringing you Monday Brekkie. We're halfway through the program, so I've got some more of my favourite songs ready to play for you. But in case you've just tuned in, we'll have a little look at the weather first of all. Heading for a top of 20 degrees today, but we're getting some rain coming through. Could get up to 5 mil, the Bureau says, although nothing's registered rainfall-wise yet, although there has been a little bit, hasn't there? You can see if you go outside, the pavements are a little bit wet, but there is more on the way, up to 5 mil possible today. A cloudy day, high chance of showers, light winds, and a 20 degree maximum. At the moment, it's 14.6 degrees, feels like 13.5. Now, if we look ahead, tomorrow is where we're going to get the most of the rain for this week, of this rain band that's coming through. So the forecast for tomorrow is rain, with a maximum of 17, a little bit cooler. Rainfall-wise, we could get 9 to 25 millimetres, the Bureau says. Wednesday, showers, maximum of 16, so that's the coolest day of the week. 0 to 4 mil of rain is possible. Thursday, shower or two, maximum 17, 0 to 2 mil as that rain band moves away. Then for the rest of the week, we've got 0 to 1 mil for Friday, Saturday, Sunday, with a cloudy day forecast for Friday, maximum 18. Saturday, partly cloudy, 19. Sunday, possible shower with a maximum of 19. So that's the week coming up. There is a strong wind warning that has been issued at this stage for tomorrow, Tuesday the 19th of May, just for the East Gippsland coast. So we get the strong wind warning for tomorrow. All right, that's the weather. Let's get back to more music. Here's Jimmy Reed.

That was Birds of Tokyo. They're an Australian independent band from Perth. And that song was Lanterns, probably their best known song, released a while back, 2013. But they're still, the band is still recording and still touring, in fact. I can see they've got a tour going on at the moment. Burnett Heads, they're playing at next week. Not sure where that is, but it's not Mallacoota, sadly. But that's Birds of Tokyo, a great indie band that, although started off as an independent band, apparently they are now one of Australia's most popular contemporary rock bands. There you go. Great song, I think. Lanterns, hope you enjoyed that one. Before that, we were listening to Jimmy Reed. Ain't That Loving You? Now, a couple of notices here to read out. The first one is from Mallacoota Cares. A reminder about a drop-in information session that's on this week, Wednesday the 20th of May. Now, Mallacoota Cares is a community organisation, a not-for-profit. They provide local care coordination of support at home packages. There is support that is available to those of us getting a little older who want to stay in our own homes and need a little bit of help. Help is available, but it can be a bit bewildering trying to figure out what and how and when and all that sort of thing. So that's where Mallacoota Cares can help out with their information sessions. You can ask all sorts of questions about and find out what you might be eligible for. All sessions run for 2 hours, 1:15 to 3:15, and they're at the community club rooms. So the next one coming up is this Wednesday, the 20th of May, 1:15. Now, if you've got any questions, I'll give you a mobile number, an email address, and also you can go to the Mallacoota Cares website. You can find out a lot more about them and what they do on their website, which is mallacootacares.com.au. But the phone number I've got here is 0438 163 002. I'll repeat that again in a mini if you're scrabbling for a pen there somewhere. You can email them, and it's info@mallacootacares.com.au. Again, that phone number is 0438 163 002. Now, also a quick reminder about the new Mallacoota and Genoa District Telephone Directory. Here's an update for you. It has been printed, folks. It will be available very soon. Keep listening for updates as to when and where it'll be for sale. I'm pretty sure it'll be available in the post office, and I know the 3MGB committee is looking at other alternatives as well so that we can sort of spread it around town a bit. We've got quite a lot of them, so we do want to make them easily available for people to purchase. And I will add that the telephone directory is a very important fundraising item for 3MGB. It really, the funds that we get from doing what is quite a big job of putting the new telephone directory together, it's worthwhile because of the funding that it brings in for us so that we can keep broadcasting to you. So we hope that the community will get behind it and purchase a new copy of the telephone directory with a beautiful pelican on the front cover. It's very Mallacoota, that front cover. All right, that's it for notices for now. Let's get back to some more music straight away, and time for a Beatles classic.

0: Hi, this is Mark Neal. You know, when I'm down the Wilderness Coast, there's nothing I like better than tuning into 3MGB FM. That's 101.7 on my dial.
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Eric Hutchinson there. Rock and Roll is the name of the song. Before that, we were listening to The Seekers with one of their folk classics, South Australia. Now the time's 8:57, time for me to wind up this program. Thanks very much for listening to Monday Breakfast. I'm going to play another song in a minute, then we'll go to the 9 o'clock news. After that, we'll be back on Community Radio Network programs for a little while. But on our program here, the next local content programs are at 12 noon, Eclectic Ladyland with Kathy, and 3 p.m. Under the Milky Way with Rosie. So more local content coming your way here on 3MGB. Thanks very much for listening to Monday Brekkie this morning. And don't forget, we're in for a little bit of rain today and more tomorrow, up to 5 mil today. And I think up to 25 it is at the moment tomorrow. We still get to 20 degrees maximum today though, apparently, but it's 14.9 at the moment. Let's see what we're going to listen to next to take us up to the news. Oh, here's something short. We're going to run out of time. We won't get through it all, but let's listen to a little bit of America, 70s classic here. Thanks for listening to Monday Brekkie. Have a great day.

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1: Good morning, I'm Laura Devoy. Australian health officials are set to work with other countries in responding to an outbreak of Ebola in Africa. The World Health Organization has declared the outbreak a public health emergency of international concern. Cases and deaths have been reported in the Democratic Republic of Congo and Uganda. Environment Minister Murray Watt told the ABC Australia will be involved in the global response.
2: I think we've seen previously around the world outbreaks of Ebola have been of great concern to the world. So as I say, I'm sure that some of our officials in the health department would be working with their international counterparts about this as well.
1: Six people currently quarantined in Perth after being taken off a cruise ship at the centre of a hantavirus outbreak have tested negative. Authorities say everyone is well and no one has any symptoms. New research shows Australia's community radio stations are doing the heavy lifting for the local music scene. Shannon Kirkwood reports.
3: Researchers from Monash University say Australia's community radio stations generate an estimated $153 million for the music industry every year, and they broadcast more than double the volume of local music played by commercial networks. In 2023, 30% of weekly listeners discovered a local or emerging artist by listening to community radio, and 28% looked up an artist on digital platforms after hearing them on community radio. Researchers say the findings highlight the critical role of community radio at a time when global streaming algorithms are making it harder for Australian artists to be heard.
1: Australians are being encouraged to volunteer in their local community. New data released today to coincide with the start of National Volunteer Week shows across the nation 9.5 million people volunteered last year. CEO of Volunteering Australia, Mark Pearce, explains this year's theme.
4: Every year is a year to volunteer, but certainly this one makes an enormous amount of sense. With the International Year of the Volunteer for Sustainable Development, it's an opportunity for us to think about how we can be involved in our community. And there are lots of easy ways to do it.
1: A concert pianist discrimination case is set to become a test of workplace rights in Australia. Jason Gillam is suing the Melbourne Symphony Orchestra over the termination of his contract after a performance in 2024. He introduced the solo piece by saying Israel targeted journalists in an effort to prevent the documentation and broadcasting of war crimes to the world. The orchestra then cancelled his performance at the Melbourne Town Hall, citing safety concerns. The trial is expected to run for 3 weeks. In the US, four crew members have safely ejected from two Navy jets which collided and crashed at an air show in the state of Idaho. The aircraft were involved in an aerial demonstration when the incident occurred. An investigation is underway. Turning to sport, West Coast has stunned GWS to record its third win of the AFL season. The Eagles came from behind in the fourth quarter to beat the Giants 13-10-88 to 10-11-71 and snap a six-game losing streak. Fremantle defeated Essendon 16-8-104 to 8-13-61, and Richmond suffered more injury woes in its 36-point loss to St Kilda. And Sam Walker has been named to make his State of Origin debut. Queensland coach Billy Slater has named a 20-man squad for next week's match. Walker will line up in the halves alongside Cameron Munster, while Kalen Ponga has been named at fullback and Hamiso Tabuai-Fido in the centres. Jojo Fifita, Max Plath and Britton Nicara are the other debutants.
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6: One of the ways that propaganda works is the narrative gets laundered through more and more outlets, and they create this sort of surround sound dynamic around it. Even though the allegations all trace back to one blog post, the way this is done is this person says a thing, he goes on this news station, Just the News was the first one to do this, and then every other outlet says Just the News is reporting, and then the next one says The Daily whatever is reporting, and so on and so forth. And so it creates this perception that this is a real thing, even though it's just echoes of this one blog post.
7: That's Renee DiResta, and this is Alternative Radio. I'm David Barsamyan. This edition of AR features Renee DiResta on propaganda, laundering narratives. Many people, when they hear the word propaganda, immediately associate it with Nazi Germany and torchlight parades, or Putin reviewing the troops in Red Square. But propaganda has Roman Catholic Church origins, going as far back as 1622, when Pope Gregory issued a proclamation using the term to exhort the faithful to propagate the faith. Today, propaganda is disseminated far and wide through the internet. It is used by autocrats to shield themselves and their policies from public view. Bots are at work. Malicious actors spread fake news. Deceptive techniques are so sophisticated that it is sometimes difficult to separate fact from fiction. Misinformation is eroding public trust in institutions and stressing and straining democracy. Stories are planted, rumors are spread, lies are told, narratives are laundered. Our guest today is Renee DiResta. She teaches at Georgetown University. She's the former technical research manager at the Stanford Internet Observatory. Her articles appear in major newspapers and magazines, and she's the author of Invisible Rulers. Renee DiResta spoke at Stanford University in Stanford, California, in mid-April. The moderator is Dylan Ackerman. And now, Renee DiResta.
6: I got into this entirely accidentally in 2013. So I had just moved. I moved from New York to San Francisco in 2011, had my first baby, and I was putting him on these preschool waiting lists. And I started looking at the vaccination rates in the schools and the kindergartens. And I was kind of horrified. And you know, in New York, we did not have this thing called the personal belief exemption. In California at the time, it existed. I pulled down about 10 years of California Department of Public Health data, and I started writing about this phenomenon of the intersection between personal belief exemptions and the prevalence of the anti-vaccine movement on social media. And as I was doing that, I felt like I had this sort of firsthand view into how influence and persuasion was going to look in the future. And at the time, in 2015, you know, you could just run bots on Twitter. It was actually not even a thing that people concealed. It was actually completely transparent. There was this effort to try to make people's opinions look like they had more support than they did just by using fake accounts to amplify them, or to try to get something trending. So I was writing a little bit about the interesting new ways in which social media allowed the shaping of opinion or the perception of the majority to be shifted just through the design affordances that the platforms gave people. And this wasn't a normative conversation. This was just like, this is how it works now. People should understand this. If they want to fight back in this space, like public health was just completely out of the conversation. They were not engaging online at all. So just trying to explain that this is where the future is going. And around the same time that I was doing this, I made a couple of like network visualizations, really tried to tell the story how this is, you know, not even the future, this is the now. ISIS had become quite prominent on social media. And I was asked to come down to the State Department to help with this question of why was ISIS so popular online? What was it that they were doing so well? Why were their networks growing? What was the appropriate response? How should the US government respond to this? How should the platforms respond to it? And that was sort of what took me into, again, I just had a startup. I was just in tech. And all of a sudden, my sort of you know, data science night hobby became my job. And that was how it happened. So I worked on the ISIS thing. Then I was asked to work on the Senate's Russia investigation into the data set that Facebook, Twitter, and Alphabet provided around the 2016 election. And I led one of two outside teams on behalf of the Senate Intelligence Committee doing an analysis into those data sets, writing about what the Internet Research Agency had done, how now we had gone from, you know, activists were doing this, terrorist organizations were doing this, and now state actors were doing this too. So how could we talk about that? Alex Stamos started Stanford Internet Observatory a couple months later, and then he reached out to me. And again, that was how it became my job. So entirely accidental.
8: And you've been working on this
6: about 12 years now.
8: Probably as long as anyone, which is exciting.
6: It wasn't really a field then. It was a lot of us were just like data scientists in a Slack channel saying, hey, we're seeing this stuff, are you seeing this stuff? Trying to find ways to communicate with each other. Because I was in San Francisco, I did have a lot of friends who worked at the tech companies, and so I was in an interesting position where I could actually have conversations like, hey, your recommendation engine is pushing this account of mine that I made QAnon content. Like, why is that happening? And I think also some of us having technical backgrounds by virtue of being in tech, or, you know, Alex came right out of Facebook, made us much more focused on things like design and incentives, as opposed to this content is bad, which was, you know, a conversation that you don't want to be in, because that's where you start to get at. You don't want the problem to be this speech. You want it to be a lot of, you want to be looking at, for example, the Internet Research Agency. A lot of the speech that they put out, a lot of the fake content from the Russian troll accounts, was just plagiarized content from real American media. So the problem is not, the objection is not that they were saying these specific words. The issue is that these were inauthentic actors trying to artificially inflate and amplify and divide society using the affordances that social media platforms had given them. So we wanted to keep the focus really on more of the actors and behaviors, as opposed to what is the content saying. We didn't want to be adjudicating the facts or anything along those lines, and that was how we thought about our role in the space.
8: Yeah, I think it might be worth, kind of early in our conversation, taking a step back and looking broadly at that and saying, I think, you know, for folks who might be newer to how social media works, especially on the integrity side or trust and safety side, can you walk us through, like, what are the factors? You touched on some of those, like the difference between the actors, the platforms, and the content, and how those interact, and kind of how you view them, as well as breaking actors maybe into folks who, you know, entities that create content as well as entities that spread content. This can be very different.
6: Yep. So there's a woman named Camille Francois who had been at a company called Graphica at the time, who wrote this very nice rubric called Actors, Behaviors, Content, trying to, again, because there was no field at the time, what are the ways in which we think about doing these investigations in a rigorous way? And she had also led one of the teams for the Senate Intelligence Committee. We were blinded, so we didn't know that each other were doing it at the time, but she was the other person who led one of these projects. And the actor looks at who is the entity behind the content. Sometimes it's quite obvious, right? An influencer maybe makes a piece of content, you know exactly who they are, they're real, they're human, they're quite transparently who you are choosing to engage with. Sometimes, though, you'll see accounts pretending to be something they're not. I don't know how many of you guys are active on X, but do you remember maybe a year ago now, they turned on this thing where all of a sudden they turned on location, and all of these accounts that were pretending to be right-wing influencers turned out they were like in Pakistan or in Nigeria, or, you know, so these are the sorts of things, right? Like, that's inauthenticity right there. That's where somebody is pretending to be speaking as a member of a community, but is really not a member of that community. And so the platforms treated that as a distinct category of policy violation, in a sense. This is inauthentic behavior. The term came to be coordinated inauthentic behavior. As Meta also is sort of trying to figure this out at the time, they come up with the rubrics and some of the vocabulary for this stuff. Behaviors refers to, are there efforts to coordinate, right? Are you intentionally using automated accounts, for example, or bots in this case, to make your content look like it has more engagement and more followers? Are you buying fake engagement, right? You can do that, it turns out. It's actually quite easy. So are you buying fake engagement to look more popular than you are? Are you using certain types of techniques to, you know, to link a whole lot of accounts together to create a perception that there is a media entity with multiple properties at work here? So basically the behaviors part speaks to this notion of manipulating the affordances the platform gives to people for amplification or for reach to try to sort of juice your numbers, basically. And then the content refers to what is it these accounts are actually saying. And that becomes salient at certain times, like around an election. The policies that the platforms put in place, which say, like, you can't tell people vote on Wednesday, not on Tuesday. You can't tell them that their polling place is closed when it's not. That's voter suppression. You can't delegitimize an election. You can't prematurely claim victory. So they do have some policies that they put out that are specific to certain types of content in certain types of areas. They also had some for hate speech. I never worked on that, but that becomes an area. And so the platforms begin to carve out and set rules for these sorts of things. Most of what I focused on, except for during elections and then subsequently during COVID, was the focus on state actors and investigations and more of the intersection with design and incentives.
8: You touched on how this has evolved, both what you witness as well as your interaction with the platform. You talked about a decade ago, you were able to ping people and they would give you, there's like a little bit more agreeable. And then it seems like there was an era when there was some effort to sort of correct some of this, right? There was a huge investment following the 2016 election.
6: I got profiled in like the New York Times for being like a gadfly of the platforms in 2016. It was sort of a funny thing to get attention for, but those of us in the data science community were calling for the hearings that they had in 2017 saying, you need to account for what happened in public. You need to tell the public what happened. We had very adversarial relationships with the platforms in the early days because it was, I think, in their defense, and I imagine you had this experience, there would often be these like gotcha kind of stories like, oh, I found one fake account doing a thing and then media would cover it and like kind of blow it up and it would become a whole story of like the platforms are doing these terrible things, right? So there's that. And then there were other instances where we're saying like, actually they had this tool called CrowdTangle. We've sort of found like a little bit of a something that little kind of backdoor in the kind of CrowdTangle API, this guy at Columbia Journalism School. And even as we were being told early on that the Internet Research Agency hadn't gotten much engagement, just $100,000 worth of Facebook ads, we found the engagement data for the actual pages, which were, you know, millions of engagements. And we're like, okay, you guys are talking about the ads over here, but this is what happened on the organic pages. Like, this is what matters. This is such a redirect when you're constantly redirecting media back to that stupid ads number. Let's talk about what happened over here. And so for me, a lot of it was like, you know, sitting with Senator Warner and others and saying, like, you've got to have hearings. Like, come on, make them account for what happened. You know, at the same time, though, you can't do an investigation solely on the outside. And that is because I can say, I think these accounts are behaving in a coordinated way based on a, you know, set of, I can gather a lot of data, I can look at evidence of coordination. You know, I remember we did this investigation into US Pentagon propaganda accounts where like they literally all tweeted on the 0 millisecond of the minute, you know, like these sorts of things you would see where you're like, okay, come on. Or sometimes the content is the red flag. Like we saw these accounts in Libya talking about Shugeli, who was, I forget his first name now, Maxim Shugeli maybe, who was this Russian Wagner Group soldier who had been arrested. And all of a sudden all these, you know, Libyans are talking about Shugeli, like, no, there's no way, that's not authentic at all. So that was kind of a red flag. And so we started digging into that network to try to suss out, could we say conclusively these are Wagner Group linked accounts, these are Russia linked accounts pretending to be Libyans. In that particular case, SIO had started then, I reached out to Twitter, I reached out to Facebook, and I said, this is what we think we have. What do you think this is? And the way that relationship changed was it became much more, instead of it being adversarial, it became much more of a collaborative process where we were able to say, this is what we see on the outside. What do you see on the inside? And you are what they started to do, they built these investigations teams internally that would sometimes share data with researchers that they vetted. You know, we had to sign a bunch of papers saying we weren't going to leak the data. We had protections in place to deal with it. But we could do these investigations jointly. And that meant that we had the capability to go and do much more longitudinal or looking across platforms or, you know, tracing things back to other forms of media. And the platforms would do the depth, the deep investigations into what happened on their platform. And then we would release these reports where they would put out their statements about what they said happened. And we would put out an independent research report that we wrote about our understanding of what was in those data sets. And we pushed back occasionally where I remember once we got a Latin American data set and it had a cluster of accounts. This was from Twitter. And we were like, we think these are authentic activists. We actually don't think these are fake at all. And here's the reason why. And so you could actually go back and forth with them to do these investigations in a much more holistic way. And I think personally, and I still stand by this, that you don't want the platforms, in my opinion, that like unaccountable private power having the ability to do that takedown and not disclose what happened. I think that the fact that there were academics who were doing those investigations and looking at it and writing those public reports was an ideal working relationship where there was at least some collaboration and some information exchange, even while both entities behaved independently.
8: That last piece on the ability to do the investigation, there's not much in the way of oversight, is right. I think what leads to accusations mm-hmm. of censorship and concerns, often well-meaning concerns from users, yeah. from the public around the amount of power that these platforms have over what all of our information ecosystems. And I'm curious, you said before that you lean more towards how do we design these platforms more effectively and moving away from kind of that, we're gonna take down specific content, take down specific actors. I'm curious if you can speak to sort of what you've seen that works and yeah. what drives you in that direction and say, no, the correct solution here is better design and better incentives and not, we're gonna set better rules and better enforcement of those rules.
6: So my feeling from watching the anti-vax stuff very early on was that there's always a backfire effect when you took the accounts down, right? It turned it into forbidden knowledge. It turned it into something where, like, they don't want you to know, right? And it makes it more interesting, right? Okay. So I was never a fan of takedowns, except in very limited cases. Inauthentic accounts, yes. Like, take down the Russians pretending to be Libyans. Like, that's an authenticity vertical, and I think that is completely worth doing, right? That was, like, such a bright line as far as I was concerned. Again, as long as you're putting out the data sets and showing your work on, like, here is why we believe these are Wagner Group accounts, you've kind of, like, checked your boxes there. When you get into things like the policies around elections, the policies that they had around COVID, around, you know, a bunch of, whether hate speech, all of these other areas that I didn't work in, you want to have some visibility and transparency into what has happened. And oftentimes, that didn't happen. So there would be takedowns where the person doesn't have a right to appeal. They don't really know why their stuff has come down. Some AI has taken it down, right? Because, you know, things gradually begin to move in the realm of like automated moderation, right? So it's not even human review. It's just the machine god decides that this is bad, and like there it goes. So I argued very strongly for transparency and for user agency, right? How do you give users more control over that experience? Aza Raskin and I wrote this article in 2018, Freedom of Speech, Not Freedom of Reach, which was like, leave it up and then think about what you're curating. That it was actually the curation piece that mattered a lot more than what came down. Because every piece of content in a feed is ranked. There is no neutral. Once you internalize that, you realize that the platform has, completely at its own discretion, the right to decide how it is going to rank. That in itself is an incredible power. So I wrote a lot of arguments that power should be devolved to users, that users should have much more control over that ability to do that ranking, but that on a centralized platform, the right to curate is the platform's First Amendment right. That is what you are there for. That is what you are signing up for. And so the other thing I wrote a lot about was, like, we need more platforms, right? And I wrote about we need more platforms because the argument was, if you are moderated or deplatformed or whatever, you should have another place to go. And there should be communities that are palatable to the rules and values of certain communities that want to speak in certain ways to each other. And this was actually what you started to see, right? You had Parler begins to emerge. You know, you start to see the rise of, first it happens on the right, and then it happens on the left. So you start to see the rise of Parler, Truth Social, and the very right-wing coded platforms that emerge with their own very specific moderation rules. Like on Rumble, you can't share Antifa content, right? That is a very specific terms of service that only Rumble has. And I think it's great, right? That's what you want to see. You want to see the rise and the proliferation of these platforms so people have places to go. And then you start to see, after Elon buys X, the diaspora of left-leaning users moving to Blue Sky and Threads and Mastodon for a while there. And so, again, this question of transparency, design, and my personal belief, again, that the platform is ranking, it is always ranking, it is always mm-hmm. curating, and all of that has to be done transparently and with ideally a right to appeal.
8: I can understand the transparency piece around mm-hmm. it's great to have that clear, what the rules of engagement are on a site clear. I think the lack of clarity is the root cause of most frustration that I saw, directed from users at Facebook of why certain actions happened. On the other hand, you know, examples as sort of those left and right wing coded, like, at what point does that sort of risk sort of pushing us more and more into echo chambers?
6: This is the question where I'm not convinced that is a technical problem at this point. The intentional effort to reframe any sort of moderation as censorship began on the right in 2018. And that was for a variety of reasons, but you started to see Donald Trump get, you know, upset about certain decisions that were made. And then by 2020, when his tweets begin to get labeled during the election, labeled, this is before January 6th, there has been no takedown, labeled, you start to see that argument that a label is censorship, right? So we begin to see this expansive definition of that term where it becomes, you know, it's sort of, in my opinion, leaves the realm of reality and moves into this, you know, anything I don't like is censorship at that point. So that's a thing that happens. But, you know, that sense of these rules aren't for us is constantly reinforced by the influencers and the community members who are like, no, come follow me over here. This is where you start to get at, can you help people understand a little bit more, what are the incentives of the people who are talking to them? How are they making their money? Why is this happening? I think the question of how do you bring people back together, how do you depolarize them, that's bigger than tech. What we're starting to see, if you want to think about it from a design standpoint, the best arguments are what's called bridging-based recommenders. I don't know how many people here are familiar with that term, but it's the idea that since, again, no content ranking is neutral, rather than ranking when you open your feed for something that is going to be like rage bait or incredibly weird that you're going to engage with because you're like, what the hell is this, you know, or something that is highly sensational, instead of ranking in those terms, you can actually do what's called bridging-based ranking, where you're saying, here is some content that is liked by divergent publics. So people on the right and people on the left like this content. That's what we're going to prioritize showing. So this allows you to surface content even about highly, you know, inflammatory issues, abortion maybe or something like that, where it's the idea of like disagreement without being disagreeable. You're still surfacing the issue. You're still getting the content out there, but you're not rewarding the rage entrepreneurs by putting them at the top of the feed every time. So instead, what you're trying to do is rethink what that curation model looks like. Can you just show people content that is not coming from people who are actively monetizing outrage? That's where I think the best possible depolarization option is from a design standpoint. But otherwise, I think a lot of it is offline at this point. It is, you know, how do you engage your community? I know there's like things like America in One Room and other efforts that people here at Stanford work on that make people recognize kind of humanity as opposed to like that's my side and that's your side, because that is way bigger than just a technical problem.
8: I love the framing that the ability to rank and the ability to create an algorithm is the First Amendment right of these platforms. It is also their biggest responsibility. And I guess I'm curious from your standpoint, do they take that responsibility seriously enough? Because it seems often like they would say, yeah, like it's our First Amendment right to do this, but almost like in a very defensive, reactionary way of like, oh, you can't regulate us. This is our First Amendment right. But then to your point, like nothing is neutral.
6: Yeah.
8: And they don't seem to acknowledge that all of the time.
6: It's an interesting question. I felt like for a while there was a sort of period from maybe 2018 to 2022 or so. They were constantly putting out these explanations, right? You could read the Facebook policy blog and you would see, this is why we're doing this. Twitter during COVID was, you can actually still see it. The blog is still up. It's remarkably communicative where they're like, constantly putting out updates. This is what we're doing, this is what we're doing, this is what we're doing, this is what we're doing. Here are the stats of our enforcement. We've taken down 8,000 posts. You know, this is what we've done. Here's why we've taken them down. And interestingly, in those, I just wrote a paper on this. I read 10 years of platform policy when I was doing this work. They're making moral arguments in every single one of these posts over that period from 2015, 2016, up till about 2022, where they're saying it is our responsibility to do this. It is our responsibility to make sure that people have accurate information about their health. It is our responsibility to make sure people have accurate information about elections. Here's how we balance that with free expression. And this is the undercurrent that is through every single one of the policy shifts and enforcement data sets that they release. So they are making that argument using moral language. And then in 2022, when the investigations begin, that is almost that is dismantled incredibly quickly. And all of a sudden, you don't hear that moral language so much anymore. So was it all like, yes, I don't know. I wasn't internal. I was, you know, always on the outside. But I think where I engaged with them most directly was really on the inauthentic actor stuff, which, as I say, is like a very clear, bright line. I think even today, you'd be hard-pressed to find many people who object to that. The election stuff became very, very, very, very polarizing, and that was because of the 2020 election and the false allegations that it was rigged and stolen. And that was where you started to see the politicization of that and the arguments that when the platforms labeled that content, or you know, they made some high-profile mistakes, right? There is the one that everybody talks about. There's Hunter Biden's laptop, which we didn't work on at SIO, just for the record, for all the trolls who will watch this later and clip that out of context. we didn't work on that. That was out of scope for us. We were only looking at voting-related content, and Hunter's laptop had nothing to do with voting. But they did throttle that in a very public way. And it was a bad call. And they apologized for it, right? They did respond to it. But you did see in that moment, I think it became clear to people the power that they have. The idea that nobody knew about Hunter Biden's laptop is complete BS. It was shared on Meta 400,000 times before it was temporarily throttled, just to be clear. So again, with a lot of these things, you have to, like, the nuance is really what you need to get to, which is, it was a bad call, and also it was not what the media circus turned it into. And unfortunately, because of the political nature of what is happening, because of the political impacts of what they have the power to do, these stories do come to serve as examples of, but look what they could have done, but look what this could have been. You wouldn't know if they put their thumbs on the scale. And that is the issue that I think we continue to face.
8: Absolutely true that what is covered in the media is only sort of a glimpse into what's really happening on sort of both directions of many of these stories. You touched on that there was this era that kind of ended in 2022, maybe 2023, where there was a little bit more openness. I'm curious if you can explain, like, what has happened in the last couple of years and the impact that's had on your work, and kind of the impact that like the reaction and sort of response from these platforms, you know, secondary to all that pushback really stemming from the 2020 election and early 2021.
6: Yeah, so in 2022, what happens is the House flips, right? So November 2022, the House of Representatives flips, and Jim Jordan gets the gavel to something that comes, we can call shorthand, the Weaponization Committee. For months leading up to that, starting in August of 2022, there had been blog posts about our work. And I say blog because it labeled itself a foundation, but it was never even legally registered. It's like one guy with a blog that, you know, calls himself a foundation. This is how propaganda works, right? And so this guy and his fake foundation start writing these stories about how the research we did in 2020 tracking election rumors was a mass censorship campaign, and that we had been directed by the government to do it, and that the government had used us as a cutout to demand that the platforms take content down. Now, there's no evidence of this, but one of the ways that this works is, like, the narrative gets laundered through more and more outlets, and they create this sort of surround sound dynamic around it. Even though the allegations all trace back to one blog post, the way this is done is this person says a thing, he goes on this news station, Just the News was the first one to do this, and then every other outlet says Just the News is reporting, and then the next one says The Daily whatever is reporting, and so on and so forth. And so it creates this perception that this is a real thing, even though it's just echoes of this one blog post. But Jim Jordan gets his gavel, and we were like, okay, we're gonna be investigated. Because this momentum had been building since August, as they're saying, because literally at the bottom of the blog post, it would say, a Republican committee with subpoena power needs to investigate these people. It wasn't like anybody was hiding the ball, right? We knew what was gonna happen. Turned out this person had been an election denier who worked in the White House, right? Before he went off and started his blog. And so we get then the Twitter files happens. And that was a phenomenal exercise in decontextualization, where you just take an email, cut it in half, post it to the internet, and pretend that the top said something it didn't. And again, it is covered through these media cycles. And so we get our subpoena in March of 2023, and the subpoena requests the last 10 years of our emails. Keep in mind, SIO only existed for three by that point, maybe. Last 10 years of our emails with social media platforms and the executive branch of the government, because they are investigating the Biden censorship regime. And I'm like, who ran the government in 2020? It wasn't the Biden censorship regime. Like, we were working with the Trump, we worked with the Trump administration, DHS, when we did talk to DHS. Those were Trump appointees we were talking to, but whatever, sure, the Biden censorship regime. So it was, like, transparently political from the very second that subpoena came down, but the platforms all got those subpoenas too. And there is nothing that lawyers do faster when you get a legal request than say, like, shut up and say nothing.
7: 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For copies of this program, or online, our website, alternativeradio.org.
6: And so that was, the chilling effect was profound. It was like instantaneous. It was just very much a... So Stanford is a private university, but they also began FOIAing every state university that had done anything remotely related to elections also. So just mass FOIAing, because while they were waiting for the subpoena documents, and then they started suing us. So America First Legal sued us in Louisiana, and then New Civil Liberties Alliance sued us in Texas. And again, you start to see these dynamics where they make it a liability to speak to other people. Your emails will be turned over, your communication will be reframed as a cabal. Even though there's no evidence of this, the insinuation is enough. And that's where you start to see, in my opinion, that was the entire point of the endeavor. It was election deniers mad about what we did during the election, pushing apart the entities that had collaborated to try to understand and triage rumors in the election. And that was the goal. And it was a very, very effective thing because I think all of the different entities retreated to their respective corners and said, that's it. You know, it's too much of a liability to even speak to each other anymore.
8: Yeah, and I think that's first of all really troubling and, you know, awful to hear about. It echoed back to my time at Facebook. Is not that we got everything or even most things right, but when we did get it right, we failed to make that case publicly, or sort of, and there's the adage that the lie flies around the room faster than the truth can keep up. And, you know, I think that's at the heart of a lot of these issues. But it does feel like there was a failure to even try to, like, combat that with the other side, that this was not a cabal, that these were principled decisions, that they were made not at the behest of any sort of government official or outside entity. They were, you know, deliberate decisions made by the platforms in line with, you know, pre-released and public and transparent guidelines. Yep. And likewise, you know, in the civil society orgs we worked with, that there was a failure to kind of defend that work, and it was so much easier to sort of back off.
6: Yep. So I'm still, like, writing about this now because I've made it sort of like a little bit of a project to go after one particular number, which is the idea that Stanford Internet Observatory censored 22 million tweets, which is a staggering number. And it didn't happen. We did this post-election analysis where we pulled all of the tweets related to the top 10 most viral stories in most viral rumors in the 2020 election. So Sharpiegate, Dominion, all of these big moments. And Kate Starbird's team at UW did this data poll. We, like, write out the methodology in a report that sat on the internet for 2 years. It's like academic work. And they take that number that we did after the election. In December, we did this data poll. And they say, no. They sent 22 million tweets to the platforms and got them labeled and censored during the election. And that's how they stole the election, right? And we keep pointing out that there is no basis for this at all. And it's one thing to say it in 2023, but it's another after you have turned over all of your documents under subpoena, and there is no evidence of it in the turned over documents. So I have actually started asking them when crazy media outlets write this stuff now, I send a request for a correction just to see how they handle it. I'm sorry, but did you know all of my emails were turned over? All of our work product was turned over. You can go look at it. Jim Jordan doesn't even defend this number. Why is it in your publication? Right? And you like watch the magic happen in the the ways that they try to move the goalposts about what they did or didn't say regarding that number. But it is such an outrageous, demonstrably false claim that I find it funny actually to like litigate it with them, to like make them explain to me how they are justifying keeping that in their publication. At this point, I think it's just tribal, right? It's just like we want to believe, and so we're keeping this here. But what we didn't do a good job of was when that number was being laid down originally, again, through that laundering process of like this, literally it came from the same guy, like this blog says this thing, and then everybody repeats it. We never requested a correction. Stanford comms did not believe that requesting a correction was worthwhile. And so it let all of these articles that were written speculatively at the time, we did not request corrections. And that, I think, was just an absolutely devastatingly bad decision, because it meant that even now, I don't know how many times you guys like argue with LLMs about things, but this is another thing that I write a lot about, right? Which is like, how do you synthesize reality? Because it is incredible. You know, one thing I will say is the LLMs realize that the 22 million number is BS now too, and I'll send that back to them also. Be like, ask Grok if this is true. You know, because even Grok knows this. You know, but as I go through this process, it's like they work with what they have, and we were sitting there telling election officials, don't let rumors ossify. Right? You've got to push back. You know, you've got to say like, no, the Sharpie markers actually didn't bleed through, and blah blah blah, and all the details related to the specific election rumor. You can't just let this stand, because this is going to be reality, right? If it's viral, it's reality. And then when it happened to us, we didn't do anything, and it was like wild to watch that. So these articles from that time frame just all have this stuff in there, and it's like trying to dig out of a hole. So I write a lot now about institutional comms and what not to do. So
8: yeah, there's definitely, not that it's funny, but it's not, almost funny that exactly, and you said this earlier, this ended up being a case study in exact social dynamics.
6: Yeah, yeah,
8: yeah. Against 100%. For years, just with kind of the subject, that this time the content was the sort of the referees themselves, as it
6: yes, were. Yes. And I think the other reason why you have to engage, I really do understand, look, it is very hard when you're being sued, and I am still being sued, right? Those court cases are still going on, that you don't want to do anything that hurts your defense, right? And yet, on the flip side, there's the matter of where is the court of public opinion? When it takes, again, it's been 3 years now that those court cases have been going on, right? The Texas one, they just appealed again on, I think April 16th was the deadline. They got it in 3 days before the deadline, so now we're going to the Fifth Circuit Court of Appeals again. You know, and so it'll last another 7 months at least. But as you work through these things and you realize it's gonna be 3 to 4 years, and one of the reasons to file those lawsuits is to shut you up, right? It is to put you in that position where you can't talk. And so then I think that we have to be thinking about this. I've started getting to know, as I've been writing about this from like a, what is it, what should you do, right? What is the answer to that question? As I've started talking to law firms and PR firms as I've gone through this kind of investigations process, like, you know, postmortem this now, like what what would you have done differently here? The answer is like new firms or like firms that are much more versed in how the internet works actually do mount defenses in the court of public opinion also. They do find ways to push back. Again, it is like a balancing act, but the idea that you're just going to go silent for 4 years while some litigation winds its way through the courts, it is like, it's so destructive, and yet that is how it happened. You saw it, so Jim Jordan actually released, so as the Weaponization Committee came to a close, as that session of Congress ended, he released 17,000 pages of investigation documents. And you can read his 4-chapter report, you know, on the Biden censorship regime, and then you go into the 12,000-page appendix, which I have read, 12,000-page transcripts of all the interviews with the tech company executives. So he's got 12,000 pages of interviews with the tech company executives saying, none of this ever happened. We weren't pressured by the government. This is how we made our independent decisions. This is what our policy was. This is how we executed our policy. None of the 12,000 pages, like, they don't reflect the reality of, like, or I should say the reality that is in the 12,000 pages is not what you read in the reports. But interestingly, again, speaking of the LLMs, they're like, well, this is a report from congress.gov, so we're going to cite it. The Democrats didn't write a counter report, so this is reality here. Right, and you're trying to tell the LLM, but did you look at the 12,000-page appendix that wasn't even indexed? And it's, you know, it's like, no. So you're really trying to think through again from a infrastructure and design perspective what synthesizes reality at this point, and how do you push back?
8: Yeah, and my last question before we'll take some questions for the audience. Can you explain just the impact that had on the platforms themselves? Like, I think there's a cynical take that's, well, the platforms were never doing anything to begin with. So this lawsuit doesn't necessarily shift anything. But I think speaking to whether it's through your relationship or just what you've seen, has that led to a market shift in how the platforms view this question?
6: This is a really interesting question. So the platforms got sued also. We're not co-defendants in any of the cases, just to be clear. We were sued as de facto agents of the United States government. So I'm mostly co-defendants with government people, even though I was not paid by a government nor am I an agent of the government. That's a whole other thing. The platforms were sued by people who said our First Amendment rights were violated when you moderated us or took us down. Those cases are tossed constantly, right? They are just not, because again, the platform has the First Amendment rights, not the user. This is just American law. This is something where you can reframe it and yell about it on social media, but when a court looks at it, the court says, no, this did not happen. No, this isn't real. The most prominent case was the Murthy v. Missouri case, where, again, the platforms were defendants, so that was government. But you did see the Supreme Court, Amy Coney Barrett, Justice Barrett, say, there's no evidence here connecting a platform decision to anything the government asked for in relation to any of these defendants. In fact, there's no evidence that the government requested anything related to these defendants, so we're going to toss this for standing, right? We're going to kick this back down for standing. So what happens with the platform court cases, they too are constantly getting tossed because the platform has the right. If they wanted to say, like, we're not letting you on here if you type the word cat, that would be covered, right? That is their right. They can do that. It's crazy, but they could do it if they wanted to, right? It's just the sort of court of public opinion that would prevent that from happening. But so what you start to see is this, they're winning in the court cases, but they are not willing to stand up and say, we made this choice, here is why we did it, this was the ethics underlying it, here's where we might have done something differently, here's where we wouldn't have done something differently. Instead, you just see a retreat, I think, and that's the, in response to, ironically, political pressure. You know, they argue that there was a lot of political pressure from the left during COVID, then you see political pressure on the right afterwards, and that is the, that's the dynamic there.
8: Absolutely. I'd love to open it for the last 15 minutes to open it to questions from the audience.
9: What do you think is the future of the kind of work you were doing of, monitoring for election-related disinformation, the future of platform content moderation, which seems to be going radically in the reverse direction? And if I can just add on one more angle to this, we thought we were seeing a massive and virtually unstoppable train wreck coming in terms of deep fakes.
6: Yeah.
9: And it doesn't seem yet to have had the impact on elections that we were expecting. Do you think that's just because the technology isn't perfect enough yet? Or do you have any thoughts on why it hasn't had a more profound and, you know, determinative effect on election outcomes?
6: So I think on the first question, it's the collaboration piece that was dismantled. So you do not see researchers talking to state and local election officials anymore, right? So the way that our election work worked, if a state or local election official saw something, we had an open tip email. They could just send us a, hey, can you look at this? Hey, what do you think this is? Again, that same question. Because we were like, their job is to run elections. It's not to be monitoring, like, the latest, you know, random account that they think is fake. Sometimes they would think it was Russian. That was, we were like, eh, you know. but we would try to look at it and understand it and send them something back saying what it might be or whether it was like a big deal or not. And then every now and then we would tag in a platform if it did seem to violate policy. So it's that connection that's not happening. You'll still see, like, Kate Starbird's team at UW still does rumor triage, right? They're still talking about this is going viral, here's how it's going viral, here's why it's not true. They do pre-bunking work, they try to explain things in terms of tropes and storytelling. Around this phase in the election, you are likely to see X, Y, and Z. But again, it is the ability to have multi-stakeholder conversations that is done. Even by 2022, our finding in 2020 was that the platforms ignored 65% of the things that we tagged. So we were like, well, okay, tagging is not really the best use of our time. So we're just, you know, so by 2022, we weren't really doing that. But that was the sort of firsthand, you know, the effort in 2020 was different. We were kind of trying it out for the first time. I think you have seen people retreat from the space, right? The idea that that it is too much of a liability to do election work. And when we were still under subpoena, Stanford sent a letter saying that, like, SIO wouldn't do this in 2024, wouldn't do real-time election rumor research in 2024. So you do see, I think, universities getting spooked when it comes to seem like a massive liability. Like, if you do this, you're going to get sued. It's going to be a vexatious nuisance lawsuit, but you're going to fight it for millions of dollars over 4 years, and is the juice worth the squeeze? So that chilling effect is real. And then to your point about AI, the technology gets better and better. And so my feeling on this was always, again, in that nuanced space, two things are true. One, authentic content or decontextualized real videos are highly persuasive. Anytime there's like fires in the Brazilian rainforest, someone will grab a forest fire image from India and throw the picture into X and it'll go viral, right? So decontextualized real images are a thing. The question is, how do you help people understand what is real and what is true, and these are not the same thing. And generative AI creates a significant degree of distrust. It makes people really doubt what they're seeing. They doubt what's real, and they doubt, you know, so you can actually use it to diminish confidence in the real, and at the same time you can use it to create the fake. I think that I see it as an extension. It's just another way to create propaganda, another way to, you know, to get content out there. I think we have seen in some elections, I want to say maybe it was Slovakia, fake leaked audio dropped, you know, 48 hours before the vote that there has been some speculation that actually did have some impact. You know, leaked audio of a politician on a hot mic, this is obviously fake, this is a fake audio, saying, oh, I'm, you know, when I get into power, this is what I'm really going to do, that kind of thing. And as people try to figure out if it's real, it really comes down to just what do you trust? Do you trust this speaker? Do you trust this outlet? That problem, I think, is it is going to continue. I don't think it's going anywhere. Again, it's not massive. It's not like the biggest thing, but it is also a thing.
8: I will say the AI question I got most from friends and family while I worked at Meta was how bad are first deep fakes and then generative AI, like how much will that shift the ecosystem?
6: It's a real bipartisan concern. I joined Bill O'Reilly actually to talk to to talk to his audience about it, and because he had a friend who was taken in by a video and he wanted to talk about this and he wanted to talk about this for his audience, and I said sure, you know, I'd be happy to come on and talk about it, and I got such nice emails from the audience afterwards. Talking about how it had impacted them, right? Like, my mom was taken in by this scammer. A lot of it touches people in their personal lives in the context of spam and scams, but it's really not a partisan concern, actually. It is quite a bipartisan concern that people are going to be duped. They're not going to know what's real. They're going to be constantly taken in by this stuff, and then you're going to have to try to persuade them that something is true or not true, and how can we find a way maybe to bring people back together on this idea of, it is a common value, I think, across the political spectrum to want to believe, to want to have some confidence in what you see in front of you. And I think we should be leaning into that more and trying to emphasize that this is not a partisan issue.
10: Yeah, I wonder if you looked at all at Wikipedia and the effect that Wikipedia articles have in establishing
6: reality,
10: and also shutting down the communication. Specifically, if Steve Jobs would have written a piece on Wikipedia, it would have been banned because he was talking about the company he founded. That is a policy that they have.
6: Yes.
10: So you now have shut out a historical voice, right?
6: So I have written about Wikipedia, most recently in The Atlantic, when Grokopedia was launching. This might sound strange, but Grokopedia does some things very well. Right, and what it does very well is that it crawls and ingests massive quantities of information, and I was one of the fortunate few, the first 800,000 entries included a bio for me, which was like two-thirds normal, and then it went into like InfoWars down in the bottom third, and I was like, but what was very interesting about it is you see the war for reality happening because Wikipedia is such a big piece of training data for AI, and it really heavily influences the Google in particular, their automated summaries, right? So if it's in Wikipedia, it's treated as being legitimate. At the same time, it's a lot of entries in Wikipedia are like stubs because who has the time? Like, I'm not that interesting, right, for a Wikipedian to go write a bio about. Grok did this massive crawl and pull, and it was like finding random interviews I'd given where I talked about, like, my dad taught me how to code, and like that stuff's in there. And I was like, nobody in Wikipedia would ever find that, right? Or if they're like, they should be writing articles about more interesting people. And so the watching, like, this is what the AI can do, and I actually was kind of fortunate enough, Jimmy Wales had just written a book at the same time, so I got to interview Jimmy Wales about this, because Wikipedia also doesn't want AI-generated entries, which is an interesting challenge, because one of the things that was fascinating about the Grokopedia experience is, like, you have to plead your case to a robot. You have to try to convince the robot that the InfoWars article about you is crazy, right? And that is a wild exchange. Whereas on Wikipedia, you can go and try to appeal your case to a human, right? So you have these, like, these different strengths and weaknesses. But for Wikipedia to be competitive going forward, the concern is that the Grokopedia model is going to come to feel so much more rich and robust, whereas relying on human moderators and volunteers to do this stuff, because as you say, there's all these rules, right? I can't go edit my page to say this sentence about me is wrong. I have to leave a comment for somebody and hope that the person does it. So it's just very different ways of treating it. And what you see, the last piece I'll add to this, is that members of Congress then send letters to Wikimedia Foundation saying, you know, we think there's been evidence of suspect editing rings colluding to shut out political perspectives. How do you respond to this? Or your approved source list doesn't include OANN and Newsmax. Why is that? You're biased, right? You know, and so this is where you start to see those war for reality is happening, because that is where that synthesis is happening. And it's very interesting to watch this play out. So yeah, it is very much at the forefront of this because of that that importance in the synthesis space.
11: You know, autocrats love the lack of public trust in media and average citizens.
6: Or your approved source list doesn't include OANN and Newsmax. Why is that? You're biased, right? You know, and so this is where you start to see those war for reality is happening, because that is where that synthesis is happening. And it's very interesting to watch this play out. So yeah, it is very much at the forefront of this because of that

0: they need tools, first of all, to be able to navigate their way through it, and also education to teach them to be skeptical. You know, to follow Carl Sagan's adjunct of, extraordinary claims require extraordinary proof. So what tools is an average person going to have access to in order to try to ferret their way through the system?
1: Really not very many at this point, candidly, and that's one of the big problems, I think. A lot of this you're seeing happen on Reddit right now. People are trying to crowdsource answers like the is this AI sub, right, where people are asking other humans, what do you think this is? How can I tell? How can I have access? They don't have access to models that do detection or tools that expose watermarks or anything like that. And there, you know, every now and then, though, the detection tools get it wrong. And then it becomes a whole whole news cycle where, well, the detection tool said that this was or was not AI, and it, you know, gets it wrong, and then it becomes, the people then have, like, well, I saw it, I searched for it, I did that myself, I asked that tool, what do you mean it's not right? And so we've just hit this really bad state, I think, where what you might start to see is content provenance come into play a little bit more. There was an article in the Financial Times that made this point that social media kind of rewarded extremes, and AI might be more of a reward accurate information, and it was framing it more around the center. I don't think it's necessarily the center. I think it's more of a widespread agreement in certain things being real or true. And that's because when you have like provenance tools, you'll eventually have a New York Times reporter with a camera that says, I am at this place, I took this photo, and here is every piece of editing that happened to this photo in the time since it was taken. And on the New York Times, we will display that content credential, and anybody who wants to see it can see it. So it's almost like credentialing in the good stuff as opposed to trying to constantly detect and correct the bad stuff, if that makes sense. So the opposite side of the coin. Okay. And I think that the result of that will be certain outlets that have that capacity to do that and to say we are going to do this credentialing will potentially enjoy a higher trust from readers, higher engagement with readers as they become a voice that leverages the technology appropriate. It's going to be a weird intermediate period, though, because you're going to have parts of the world that don't have access to those tools, aren't using the latest iPhone, don't have the latest Canon camera with this credentialing protocol built in. And then you're going to have that challenge of, like, well, this person in this remote area of this conflict zone says they took that photo, and just because they're not a New York Times photographer, can we really discount it? So it's going to be, I think, for a while, a very uncomfortable intermediate period as people are going to make their decisions in part based on what are their communities of trust tell them that they can believe. I wish I had a better answer for you, but I think that's more realistic.
2: 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We do have to join me in thanking Renee for coming in.
3: 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Series theme music is performed by the Kronos Quartet. Joe Rich is our general manager and editor. I'm David Barsamian. 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
1: National Radio News.
2: Good morning, I'm Laura Devoy. 50,000 new homes will be built in Queensland as part of a deal struck between the state and federal governments. The Commonwealth will provide $2 billion for grants and zero-interest concessional loans for enabling infrastructure. The state government will match that contribution. Federal Housing Minister Claire O'Neill says 20,000 of the new homes will be reserved for first home buyers.
3: This is going to be a really important part of the building of opportunity for Queenslanders. It gets us more homes, it gets us affordable housing, and it gets us homes for the people who need them most, and that is Queensland first home buyers.
2: Meantime, the Federal Treasurer has dismissed the latest news polls which show a lack of support for the budget. A poll conducted for the Australian newspaper found 60% of respondents think Labor's housing measures are a step in the wrong direction. And a poll conducted for the Sydney Morning Herald showed more than 40% of voters were undecided on changes to the capital gains tax discount and negative gearing. Jim Chalmers says he knew the changes would not be popular.
4: And so I think in the middle of a global oil shock, which is putting pressure on people, in the middle of an unhinged scare campaign from people with a partisan or a commercial interest in this, and in the context of a budget which is full of hard decisions and not handouts, I don't think it's especially surprising to see the sorts of polls that we've seen in recent days.
2: While the jump from primary to high school signals growing up and greater independence, researchers say it also triggers a significant decline in student wellbeing. Shannon Kirkwood has the story.
5: A study tracked more than 20,000 students in South Australia as they moved from primary to secondary school. It found wellbeing declined across every measured domain, including happiness, optimism, perseverance, emotional regulation, cognitive engagement, and life satisfaction. Sadness and worry increased. Researchers say poor well-being in the early years of high school is often dismissed as part of normal development. They say the well-being decline was independent of the developmental changes often associated with adolescence.
2: More than 80,000 Australians have made a pledge to drive so others survive. Drivers who've signed the pledge are committing to remove distractions, not speed or drive while tired or under the influence of alcohol or drugs, and to protect all vulnerable road users. Motorists are making the pledge during National Road Safety Week. Books are being uncovered around the northern Victorian town of Echuca today. The initiative is part of Stella on the Go, a celebration of writing with books of past winners of the Literary Award and shortlisted authors being found around the town this morning. Each book includes information about the Stella Prize, as well as an invitation for the finder to read or pass on to someone else. Turning to sport, New South Wales coach Laurie Daly has named seven debutants in his squad to take on Queensland in the first match of the men's State of Origin series. Tolu Kola has been named on the wing, Adam Finua-Blake in the front row, and Victor Radley, Blake Brayley, Ethan Strange and Casey McLean on the bench. Lock Isaiah Yeo will captain the side. Dylan Lucas is the 20th man. And in golf, Aaron Rye has become just the second Englishman to win the PGA Championship. The 31-year-old hit a 5-under final round to finish at 9-under, three shots ahead of John Rahm in second. He's the first Englishman to win the tournament since Jim Barnes in 1919. After being one shot off the lead, Australian Cameron Smith finished in a tie for seventh at 4-under.
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7: Hello and welcome. I'm Karina Wynne-Moylan and this is the Narratives Library National Edition. I started the Narratives Library in 2019 with a very simple idea. Everyone has 5 minutes in their life to listen to a story, so why don't we ask authors to read for just 5 minutes from their own book? You get to hear the voice of the person who wrote the words and then hear a short interview in which they talk about the story, the process of writing and being a writer. In fact, a whole lot of interesting things can be sparked by just a short 5-minute read. So every year I attend up to 6 writers' festivals across the